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0: And it's funny because if you remember, the Hawks had them on their heels.
1: Yeah, 2-1.
0: They did. Had a chance. And so how far they've come in this short period of time. But, you know, nonetheless, for us, it's really just a mental thing now. It really is. The question is, you have to ask yourself as a player, do I want to make a return trip to New York? Do I?

0: What are they doing defensively? It looked like when Evan got into the pocket, they were really fanning out and kind of reading his reads and mm-hmm. kind of knowing where the ball was going. Are they doing anything differently defensively just to make it tougher?
1: I'm just being active. I think they saw, like, remember, I think somebody asked me something about Evan not shooting as much in the second half of last game or not getting a shot. Because the first half, he was in that game, he was doing a phenomenal job of making that read, right? And we were getting good looks. Ultimately, we didn't make the shots off of those. So now they made an adjustment. They saw that we were getting open looks, and they took those away. So that's, you know, and credit to him for and Jay for continually trying to hit the open man. Like, that speaks to the unselfishness of both of them. But you know, you give them credit. They were active. They got in the gaps. And some of it, we just made dumb passes. So it wasn't all them. Sometimes it was on us, too. But that would be why they made an adjustment to Evan's playmaking ability the first two games. And it makes it made a little bit tougher.
0: What has Mikal and OG in particular done to be so effective just around that middle area? And how can you guys take that away for next game?
1: Well, they have length, right? So those passes that seem there, they're active. It may look like it's there, and then they get it. You know, he changes your pass, right? So instead of throwing a direct chest pass, maybe you got to grab it out here. Now the shot's different. Now the drive, it's a split second late. You know what I mean? So that's when they're at their best. But you give them credit, but watch the film and be ready for Monday.
2: Nick, Donovan, when you said we did it to ourselves, did you have concern about heading into the series about coming off two 7-game series?
1: Not at all. I mean, we were up 20 in game one, so, like, if we win game one, I don't think you guys are asking these questions, right? Like, I think ultimately we're missing shots right now. We had an opportunity to close at home in game six, which would have given us 3 days off after game two of this series. We didn't do it. So everybody can point to the 3.5 weeks of every other day, but we had an opportunity to close it and we didn't. So this is where we're at, and we have an opportunity to get one on Monday and then go back to New York and get one there and come back here. So that's where the mindset is.
2: Not saying this is you personally, but I want to ask as a team collectively, do you think complacency set in at all, get into the stage? Mm-hmm.
1: Not at all. I don't see that amongst the group. I don't feel that amongst the group. Like I said, even after we won against Detroit, I didn't feel like it was like, man, we did it. Like, you know what I'm saying? I never felt that amongst the group, and I don't feel that way now. We blew an opportunity in game one. We didn't shoot well in game two. We didn't shoot well, and we didn't really guard well tonight. Those are the three losses, so we have an opportunity to change that game four and then go to New York.
2: The Knicks went to the conference finals last year. And that series lasted six games, but obviously it's going better for them now.
1: Mm-hmm.
2: And this is your group's first time.
1: Mm-hmm.
2: It's not over yet, but is there a lesson specifically from getting this far that maybe you hadn't learned before that you would be able to carry with you if you got this opportunity again?
1: Don't lose game one after being up 22. Changes the entire dynamic of the series. But you can't reflect. We're not sitting here reflect on that. But if I were to say one thing, you know, that would be that. But, hey, you know, it happened. And now we have to find a way to get back from 3-0.
2: And then you said after game two that, like, maybe to us or maybe even to you guys, that it looks worse or feels worse because you don't make shots.
1: Mm-hmm.
2: So do you, I guess then you would say, I don't want to put words in your mouth, that you don't feel like you're that far off or that you're overmatched?
1: No, not at all. I mean, ultimately, like I said, we missed shots. They got on transition, and they scored. They had some tough shots in the half court, and then we had some mistakes. So, like, you compound all those things, and you got to give credit. They're up 3-0, right? Like, they've beaten us three times. So I'm not saying that, but, no, I don't feel like we're overmatched. I think we just have to find a way. And like I said, I hate to harp on it, but, like, we were up 22, dog. Like, you know what I mean? Like, so it's on us. Like, you know what I'm saying? It's on everyone in this locker room. We know that. We feel that. And we have an opportunity on Monday to get game four and then go from there.
3: Anything else in the room? Last one, Jim.
4: Kenny keeps talking about you need to get your legs under you when talking about the

0: Stroll. Cha-cha, hefty stroll.
1: Hefty, hefty, hefty.
0: Hefty slider bag. Silly with a slide. One more time now, y'all. Come on.
2: Purr machines and love bugs and constant companions. 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
7: A gunman shot and killed. I'm Deborah Valentine, Fox News. A gunman opened fire outside the White House perimeter Saturday evening. Secret Service agents shot the suspect, who died after being taken to the hospital. Fox's Chanley Painter has the latest.
8: The FBI is investigating after the Secret Service shot and killed a man who they say fired shots towards the White House. It happened outside of a checkpoint shortly after 6 p.m. A bystander was also struck in the exchange of gunfire. Officials say the 21-year-old gunman never got inside the perimeter of the White House, and President Trump was not hurt.
7: The gunman, identified as Nasir Best of Maryland, who Fox confirms had a history of mental illness and at least 2 prior arrests and an order to stay away from the White House. An investigation is ongoing. That bystander is reported in critical condition. President Trump says final details of an Iran agreement are to be announced soon. Fox's Alicia Acuna reports.
9: President Trump says a deal to end the war with Iran has been largely negotiated. He says final details are still being worked out between the U.S., Iran, and other countries. More details are expected soon. The agreement reportedly would reopen the Strait of Hormuz, ease restrictions on Iranian ports and assets. It would also begin at least a 30-day period for further talks on Iran's nuclear program, including the future of its enriched uranium stockpile.
7: While meeting with his Indian counterpart in New Delhi, Secretary of State Marco Rubio comments on the potential peace agreement between the U.S. and Iran.
10: I believe, maybe more news coming out a little bit later today on this topic, and I'll leave it to the president to make further announcements on it. Suffice it to say that some progress has been made, significant progress, although not final progress has been made.
7: Some Republicans and Israeli officials are encouraging the president not to take the deal and finish what the U.S. started. 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
11: Here's your AccuWeather forecast. Today, expect significant cloud cover with a passing shower in the morning and a thunderstorm in the afternoon, reaching a high of 71. Tonight, there will be a few showers in the evening, otherwise becoming partly cloudy with a low of 60. Tomorrow will be mostly cloudy with a high of 76, while tomorrow night will be clear to partly cloudy with a low of 59. With the AccuWeather forecast, I'm meteorologist Jason Caterina for News Talk 1480 WHBC.
12: On this Memorial Day, Mix 94.1 and 1480 WHBC take the time to remember the fallen sons and daughters of Stark County who gave their lives in service to our country. We remember Petty Officer Frank Burkholz Jr. of the U.S. Navy, who died in service to his country on July 30th, 1945 in World War II. As we enjoy this Memorial Day weekend, it's important to remember to take a moment and pay tribute to all of those who have made the ultimate sacrifice.

is a team sport, and the New York Knicks are a significantly better team than the Cleveland Cavaliers, and have now given me not just confidence that they're going to win this series. Look, you're up 3-0. You win game three on the road, 121-108. Duh, I have confidence they're going to win this series. But dare I say it,

0: Watermelon in the summer. That's the power of Hefty Ultra Strong Trash Bags with Fabuloso.
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3: Gunfire near the White House. I'm Paul Stevens, Fox News. Gunman opening fire outside the White House Saturday evening. Fox's Alex Hogan in D.C.
4: We do know that this is an active investigation, that the police are working with Secret Service. And this is an area, of course, has a heavy police presence to begin with. We've been seeing different police cars come and go, members of the Secret Service come and go. Right now, it appears that there's not a lot of movement at this one location where I'm standing. But when I was moving around some of the different blocks, we really did see a similar scene of just car after car, making sure that no one gets closer to the White House at this point.
3: The suspected shooter has been ID'd as 21-year-old Nasir Best. Officials say Best died on the way to a hospital. President Trump saying talks are nearly finalized on a peace deal with Iran. He held separate calls with Middle Eastern mediators and Israeli Prime Minister Benjamin Netanyahu on Saturday afternoon.
5: President Trump has reportedly said that they are getting a lot closer to finalizing a deal. We also know that U.S. Secretary of State Marco Rubio, who just landed in India, has previously said that slight progress has been made. Now, we know a delegation from Pakistan that included the country's army chief was just in Iran. They met with Iran's foreign minister and the speaker of parliament as they worked to hammer out the final details of a potential ceasefire deal. One official here in the UAE says that he feels like there's a 50-50 chance of there being a deal between Iran and the U.S.
3: That's Fox's Jeff Paul, Secretary of State Marco Rubio in India.
6: I believe, maybe more news coming out a little bit later today on this topic, and I'll leave it to the president to make further announcements on it. Suffice it to say that some progress has been made, significant progress, although not final progress has been made.
3: And Montgomery County, Texas officials say two people were injured in a shooting in New Caney. The shooter is in custody. 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
7: Here's your AccuWeather forecast. Today, expect significant cloud cover with a passing shower in the morning and a thunderstorm in the afternoon, reaching a high of 71. Tonight, there will be a few showers in the evening, otherwise becoming partly cloudy with a low of 60. Tomorrow will be mostly cloudy with a high of 76, while tomorrow night will be clear to partly cloudy with a low of 59. With the AccuWeather forecast, I'm meteorologist Jason Caterina for News Talk 1480 WHBC.
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16: Good morning and welcome to the Money Matters Radio Show. I'm Bob Foudy, and as always, I'm joined by Tyler. Thanks for tuning in this morning on this Memorial Day holiday weekend. Doesn't quite feel like it, Ty. It feels like we should be building a second ark because it has certainly been rainy.
17: Oh, it has. I'm so behind in the yard. I've got stumps I need to grind. I need to bring in a bunch of dirt into the backyard to fill in those holes, but I can't get the equipment back there to fill those holes
16: in. So. At this pace, August looks like a great opportunity. Maybe right. By then it'll dry out, quit raining. But hey, really, we're hoping that all of you are enjoying a great Memorial Day holiday weekend. And don't forget what this weekend is all about. That's really the most important part of the time that we get to spend with family, friends, and loved ones. Tyler, we're embarking upon a new series for the Cleveland Cavaliers. Stunningly.
17: We are.
16: Stunningly. They upset the Detroit Pistons on Sunday night. I told everyone in the office, if it goes back to Detroit, the Cavs have no shot. They played like a team possessed. And from opening tip to the end of the fourth quarter, the final buzzer, they just manhandled and dominated those Detroit Pistons.
17: Well, I'll tell you, I mean, I texted Caden during the game and said, you know, if the Cavs play like this every night, there's nobody in the league that can beat them.
16: Well,
17: they're too deep. They're too spread out, but they're a little bit lazy when they have to lead.
16: Two game sevens, Jared Allen, the man. I mean, he played unbelievably
17: well. Did you see what
16: Kenny
17: Atkinson said about Dan Gilbert's comments of Jared Allen? He said to the coach, he said, you know, Jared Allen is the key to all this. When he plays well, the team plays well. You got to make sure he's touching the ball more.
16: A lot of great pick and rolls. They fed the big man, and for the second game seven in a row, he stepped up and really played unbelievably. Tyler, my PGA Championship pick, Ricky Fowler.
17: No, it didn't pan out.
16: This is why I don't bet, because, you know, I'm horrible. Ricky played so well the week before. He's been playing really well. I thought, man, he is going to come out and really have a great tournament. And, well, it just didn't turn out so great.
17: A lot of good storylines. I'd love to see a Donald Ross course with its teeth out, long rough, lots and lots of speed on the greens. And it's just, there's something about the PGA and the U.S. Open that just, it makes me smile, because I think I'm going to get a professional player to cry. I think the course gets them to cry.
16: It seems weird to have the PGA Championship in the spring.
17: Yep.
16: I like it
17: needs to be
16: better
17: in the fall. Needs to be
16: summer.
17: In Whistling Straits, Bandon Dunes, yep. These great locations.
16: Yep.
17: But, Dad, you know, talking about the under par score that won the PGA and the series, the game sevens and the series that the Cavs are playing in, I want to talk about another number that's been getting a lot of attention recently to kick off the show. And that number is the new retirement magic number. And according to a study from Northwestern Mutual, Americans now believe that they need $1.46 million to retire comfortably. Dad, $1.46 million is a giant figure. What's your reaction?
16: My first reaction is maybe a little bit of a chuckle. I mean, I don't think there really is such a thing as a magic number for all people. I think the magic number for an individual retiree is so unique to them, their families, how they've saved, their debt load, their goals. And I guess my next reaction, Tyler, as I hear that for the first time, is that is a truly high number. So, you know, how do we get there? You know, so this morning, you know, I'm thinking you probably have a plan to dive a little deeper into the article, find out that figure, you know, what all kind of plays in that, what you need to consider. Because, I mean, really, you look at a lot of surveys out there, and the great majority of Americans will tell you that they are worried about the real possibility of outliving their retirement savings. They're not saving enough.
17: Yeah, and this survey in particular from Northwestern Mutual said that about 48% of Americans, nearly half, said they're worried about that.
16: Yeah, doesn't shock me. Doesn't shock me. And you know, I mean, as we're talking about this, we'll use the term retirement preparedness. I mean, rightfully so, it is a major concern. I've seen surveys in the past that say, you know, 23% of savers, you know, they have less than 1 year's worth of their current income set aside. So if they had an emergency, you know, they're either stuck with home equity lines of credit, they're stuck with putting it on a credit card, they don't have enough ready cash to sustain a year's loss of income.
17: Well, what else plays into that 48% of Americans being worried that they're going to outlive their savings? I mean, besides just 1 year salary set aside. What else is there?
18: Well, you know, it's Memorial Day. And of course, you know, I'm thinking about, you know, Papa Ozzy, who's a World War II veteran, now's 104 years old, working on 105. If he's, you know, and we're hoping and praying that he's here in January of 27, January 2nd, you know, he'll turn 105 years old. But longevity, right? That's got to be a growing factor. I mean, we are living longer. You know, used to be on the Today Show, Tyler, before your time, Willard Scott had a big, big party. It's a big celebration for Americans who were turning 100. I mean, it would dominate the entire length of the show today because as Americans, you know, we're living longer and a lot of people believe that they can live to 100. Inflation, I mean, certainly on everyone's mind in America today. You know, a lot of retirees, a lot of pre-retirees, retirees have gone back to work to make ends meet. Pre-retirees are working longer to feather the nest. Ty, there's just a lot of things out there that play into that fear of outliving your retirement assets.
17: I think I saw in that article 41% of Americans and half of Gen Xers and millennials believe that they're going to be working during their retirement years to cope with this inflation. They just don't think they'll ever catch up.
18: But I'm going to tell you something, and you know, there's been survey after survey after survey done over the years, but people who work with a financial advisor, they confidently and significantly, this number is significant, study after study, they feel that they are much more financially prepared to begin and to weather this journey called retirement. So, you know, it's not by chance. It's not just a stroke of good fortune or luck. Working with a financial professional early on and making sure that you develop that plan and you have a set of goals and you're executing increases your retirement preparedness.
17: Well, Dad, I want to piggyback off that because in this study, it had said that wealthy Americans, which I think I would lump in to the vast majority of them, have a guy, have a girl, a financial professional that they work with, but they're feeling the squeeze too. And, you know, in the study, people with more than $1 million in investable assets already saved believe the number for them is even higher. It's 2.67 million just to retire comfortably. So what does that tell us?
18: Well, I think that some parts of retirement planning just commonly get overlooked, and it's not by the saver, it's not by the person who is, you know, on that journey to retirement, it's often by advisors as well, right? And, you know, I think when you look at these higher net worth people, they're looking for advisors that can help them in a lot of different areas, not just saving and accumulating assets.
17: What would those areas be?
18: Well, Medicare planning, planning for the cost of care, estate planning, you know, and your favorite, Tyler, taxes.
17: Well, Dad, I'm glad that you brought up that last part because today's show is about something that I do believe is one of the most overlooked risks in retirement planning. And, you know, I'm not talking about the stock market. I'm not talking about inflation or a couple of those ones that you just mentioned, like Medicare or LTC. I want to talk today at length about taxes. And not taxes in the abstract, taxes in the very, sounded like I said Texas, taxes in the very specific, very personal way. They show up on your return the moment you retire and start pulling income from sources that interact with each other in ways that most people never see coming. I meet with people every week who assume that their tax bill would shrink when they stopped working, but instead, that tax bill actually grew. And the reason is almost every time it's the same thing. They had a tax preparer, not a tax plan. World of difference between those two things. And today we're going to talk about what that difference can look like in real dollars.
18: Piggyback on that story. This past Monday, I met with clients, mother and daughter, and they were telling me that one of the coworkers that the daughter works with, they were trying to get her to come in to see us. And I said, well, you know, what was driving that conversation? And the daughter remarked, taxes. You know, my coworker has about $1 million saved in her retirement account. And I was explaining to her that you're not really going to get the full benefit of that $1 million. That was her goal, right, to have $1 million, because of the tax impact that is going to take place on that pre-tax retirement account, i.e. her 401k. So, Tyler, you really make a great point there, and that's why it really is important for you to have a tax plan if you are a pre-retiree or a retiree. 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
18: 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Tyler? Believe it or not, we're up against our first break of the morning on this holiday weekend. Stay with us when we come back. The topic today is taxes. You won't want to miss it. You're in tune with the Money Matters Radio Show. Tyler and I will be right back after this quick break.
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17: Welcome back to The Money Matters Radio Show. My name is Tyler Foudy, and as always, I'm here with my father, Bob. This morning, we are going to be discussing how many people believe their taxes will go down in retirement. For some reason, though, the opposite happens. Not because tax rates increase, but because income sources they never thought of as taxable start stacking on top of each other in ways that nobody warned them about. Social Security benefits that were tax-free suddenly aren't. A required minimum distribution pushes them into a bracket they've never been in, and Medicare surcharges show up 2 years later like a bill from a restaurant they've already forgotten. The difference between a retiree who pays the minimum tax over a lifetime and one who overpays by tens of thousands, and in some cases hundreds of thousands of dollars, isn't luck or income level. It's whether they had a tax plan, not a tax return, but an actual forward-looking year-by-year strategy. In the show this morning, Dad and I are going to help to explain the difference between preparation for your taxes and planning them. We're going to walk through the retirement tax surprises that catch many people off guard and introduce the concept of tax diversification, structuring your savings across different account types so you have control over your tax bill in every year of retirement, not just this one.
18: Tyler, let's kick it off this morning, and let me introduce our audience to a couple. We're going to change the names. We're going to call them Hank and Vivian, and here's their story. Hank retired at 66. Vivian had retired 1 year earlier. Their combined income while they were working was about $140,000. Now, in retirement, their income is going to drop. It's going to be a little bit less. It's going to drop down to about $95,000. And here's what makes that up. Social Security for both of them, plus Hank has a small pension, and they plan to take some withdrawals from their IRA accounts to cover the gap. So here's where this gets really interesting. When we talk to them, they assume their taxes would drop accordingly. So they're thinking less income, lower taxes, like a lot of folks listening this morning, pretty simple math, right? But when they filed their first full year of retirement taxes, what they realized was the tax bill was much higher than expected. And what they shared with us is they were confused. They didn't understand how could this happen. Well, you know, what we talked to them about was three major things that took place. And really, Tyler, it was their three things, but a lot of times it's the same three things that catch a lot of retirees off guard if we're being completely candid. First, you know what I'm going to say, their Social Security benefits, which they assumed were tax-free, but turned out to be substantially taxable based on their total income. So now, you know, because their combined income exceeded a threshold, the government, right, basically said, hey, you owe us some of that Social Security in the form of taxes. They didn't realize that back in 1983, the government put a plan into place that has never been adjusted for inflation.
17: Well, they adjusted it from 50 to 85% because they have to get theirs.
18: But now, you know, to their shock, up to 85% of their Social Security was now showing up on their return as taxable income.
17: What else happened?
18: Well, second, the withdrawals, as they knew, from their IRA were 100% taxable. But you pair that up with the problem that we talked about just a minute ago with Social Security, now they got a little problem. And third, without children in their home, their mortgage paid off, their tax deductions were actually less than during their working years.
17: I think here's the thing that I think our listeners need to understand. Hank and Vivian weren't careless. I mean,
18: no, not at all.
17: They had a tax preparer who filed their return accurately every year. But filing accurately is not the same as planning strategically.
18: Oh, you just said a key word there. Say that again.
17: Filing accurately is not the same as planning strategically.
18: Right. They should have sat down in advance of retiring, right, and plotted this all out, did a tax pro forma, and then they would have known exactly what they were up against, and they could have planned accordingly and avoided that ginormous, costly mistake.
17: I mean, their preparer reported what happened.
18: Right. After the fact.
17: Yeah. I mean, they're really a historian with numbers in that instance, but nobody planned what should have happened. And I mean, Dad, as you alluded to, plotting this out of what it's going to look like every year, all that is software, and it's relatively easy software to run. And it can tell you every year between now and when you pass what your taxes will look like.
18: But I feel like we harp on it each and every Saturday here on the program, but it really is about having a plan, being proactive, being prepared, not going into this and finding out there's an oopsie after the fact.
17: Dad, a couple of weeks ago, we introduced a concept called the tax torpedo.
18: Yeah.
17: Can you talk a little bit more about it? I think it's timely.
18: Well, I mean, in this case, you know, we talked about it from the standpoint of Social Security being the tax torpedo. And what happened here in their case, and it's the case really for everybody, it's understanding, number one, if your Social Security benefits are going to be taxable. And it also depends upon, you know, the level of income that you have, total level of income, to determine just how much of that Social Security benefit is going to be tax, though they call this provisional income. And how the formula works is it's your adjusted gross income plus any tax exempt interest plus, here's the key, half of your Social Security benefits. And if that number, Tyler, exceeds a certain threshold, which is about $32,000 for a married couple, $25,000 for a single filer, then what happens is, just what happened to Hank and Vivian, a portion of your Social Security becomes taxable. Now you cross that higher threshold, and now up to 85% of your Social Security benefit is taxable.
17: And here's, I think, the worst part. Those thresholds were originally set, as we mentioned, back in 1983.
18: Yeah. Reagan administration and then the Clinton administration.
17: Yep, in 1993, they added that 85% threshold. They have never been adjusted for inflation. What was originally designed to affect roughly 1 in 10 beneficiaries now affects nearly half of all Social Security recipients. And the transition zone between 50 and 85% taxation creates something truly counterintuitive. For every dollar you pull from your IRA, up to $1.85 in total income becomes taxable.
18: Yep.
17: Yeah. The dollar you withdrew plus 85 cents of your Social Security that was previously untaxed. In the 22% bracket, that means your extra $1,000 withdrawal doesn't cost you $220 in tax. It can cost you over $400. And that's a 40% effective rate on the money you thought was in the 22% bracket.
18: So many people don't get that, Tyler. They don't understand how that works. And that's exactly why we use the term tax torpedo. This is a tax torpedo. It doesn't show up on any tax table. Most tax preparers don't flag it in advance because they're looking, you know, at the world through the rear view mirror. It's already happened. And it could have been avoided with just a little planning, a little knowledge, a little basic understanding. And you take that couple that we talked about, Hank and Vivian, you know, they have, like a lot of people listening this morning, they have the bulk of their savings in traditional IRAs. And quite frankly, there's no easy way around it unless they have planned ahead.
17: So how do we help avoid the tax torpedo? How do you help keep your Social Security from becoming heavily taxed and your Medicare premiums from spiking as well? Well, the answer is a concept called tax diversification. And the single most powerful tool in retirement planning is tax diversification. So, Dad, why don't you walk us through what that
18: is? Yeah, really well said. And that's exactly the two words I was going to throw out there, Tyler, was tax diversification. And it simply means this: having your retirement savings spread across three different types of accounts. And this is so important to understand because with each type of account, there's different tax treatment. So we'll go back and use this example. Think about them as three buckets. Bucket one, you have your your pre-tax money, your traditional IRA, your 401k, your 403b, deferred comp, et cetera. Every dollar that you take out of that very first bucket gets taxed as ordinary income. And there's a good chance that this is going to have an impact on Social Security benefits as well. And this is where most people listening this morning, a lot of retirees, have the bulk of their savings in those traditional IRAs, 401ks, 403bs, deferred comp plans. And it's the bucket that really kind of feeds that torpedo that we talked about just a moment ago. Now, the second bucket, this is a after-tax bucket, after-tax money, a regular brokerage account, if you will. You've already paid taxes on the contributions, so withdrawals may be taxed only on the growth. And a lot of times at a more favorable long-term capital gains rate. And that third bucket, Tyler, is tax-free money. This is really the key, right? This is a Roth IRA or a Roth 401k. Now, here's what you really need to hear. Make sure you turn that radio up just a little bit as I say this. Withdrawals that meet the qualifying rules don't show up on your tax return at all. So let's understand what that means. They don't increase your provisional income. They don't affect your Medicare premiums. They don't feed the tax torpedo.
17: Well, Dad, I just got to say, I feel like this could be a country song, Hank Vivian and the Torpedo. I feel like it could be an old-timey Western.

0: Western song.
1: I got it.
0: A little bit of a ballad there. But this concept of different tax buckets is an extremely powerful tool if done right. So, Dad, I want you to walk us through some of the examples of the flexibility that these buckets offer us in retirement, but I want to do so after this quick break. How does that sound?
1: Happy to do it. Sounds like a plan. It's Saturday morning. It's Memorial Day weekend, and you're in tune with the Money Matters Radio Show. Don't touch that dial. Tyler and I are coming back with a whole lot more right after this break. Stay with us.
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0: Welcome back to the Money Matters Radio Show. My name is Tyler Foudy, and as always, I'm here with my father, Bob. This morning, we have been discussing taxes, and before the break, we began discussing tax diversity and the flexibility that it offers. As a refresher, the first bucket is a pre-tax bucket of money. Your traditional IRA, your 401k, SEP, simple, deferred comp, etc. Every dollar you take out is taxed as ordinary income. And this is where most retirees that we see have the bulk of their savings. And it's the bucket that feeds that tax torpedo we've been discussing so far this morning. The second bucket is after-tax money, a regular brokerage account, if you will.
1: Could be CDs, right? Could be a money market account.
0: 100%. You've already paid tax on the contributions, so withdrawals may be taxed only on the growth, often at more favorable long-term capital gains rates in that case of that brokerage account. The CDs, the money markets, those are dividends and interest. Those are just ordinary income. And the third bucket is tax-free money, a Roth IRA or a Roth 401k. Withdrawals that meet qualifying rules don't show up on your return at all. They don't increase your provisional income. They don't trigger the tax torpedo. They don't affect your Medicare premiums. So, Dad, can you explain to us, as I kind of prompted you up right before the break, what are some examples of that flexibility that these buckets offer us in retirement?
1: Well, key word there, flexibility. And when you have the money in all three buckets, all of a sudden you have flexibility because you have choices. Need $20,000 for, you know, help with a new car? You can decide which bucket to pull from based on what it does to your tax picture that year. You need to stay below an IRMA threshold, for example? Well, you take the extra funds needed from the Roth bucket. It's invisible to Medicare. Want to fill up the 12% bracket without spilling it into the 22% bracket? Great idea. Take exactly that amount from your traditional IRA and pull anything beyond it from after-tax or Roth sources. Tyler, the three-bucket structure really turns your tax bill from something that happens to you into something that you manage. And that's the easiest way I can say it, right? You change the narrative from something that happens to something that you manage. You go back to our friends Hank and Vivian. If they had built this structure during their working years, had they had received better advice, had they planned, or, you know, even they, you know, somebody whispered in their ear during their early retirement years, they could have accomplished this goal through partial Roth conversions a little bit at a time. They could have pulled that extra income they needed from a bucket that didn't feed that tax torpedo, didn't push their bracket up, and didn't trigger the Medicare surcharge. Same retirement, same people, same spending need, but with a little bit of planning, a really meaningful different tax outcome to them.
0: And I mean, Dad, there's one more reason tax diversification matters that most people don't consider until it's too late, and that's widowhood. I mean, when one spouse passes, the survivor shifts from filing jointly to filing single. The brackets get narrower. The standard deduction gets smaller. But now, because you are a spouse beneficiary, you inherit the IRAs as your own, and you're forced to take the same level of RMDs from a consolidated IRA that may not shrink at all as a single filer. A surviving spouse with all their savings and pre-tax accounts can find themselves in an even higher bracket on less income. So think about that. Less money hitting your bank account every month, more taxes.
1: Yeah, more of your Social Security tax, potential for higher IRMA. It's just a compounding problem for that widow or widower.
0: The three bucket structure helps here too, because having Roth dollars available gives the surviving spouse a way to help manage their income without being forced into a bracket that they cannot control. I mean, I can show you so many examples in our software of doing some forward-looking planning, how much tax that not only saves you as a couple, but also when one of you is left behind, and then also when you're both gone, and how much tax that saves the kids. It is just an asinine amount of taxes that we pay as Americans over our lifetime in retirement because of the gotchas that
1: because we don't have a plan. Well, you know, another great idea, Tyler, is why having a properly structured life insurance policy in place can really benefit that surviving spouse, because that surviving spouse can then take receipt of those life insurance dollars. How? Completely tax-free, and they can do kind of what we call a reverse Roth, right? They could use those dollars to convert some of the pre-tax assets to Roth so that they're not forced to take those RMDs. They can potentially reduce them, those RMDs. They can create maybe some additional income from other sources with that asset. Again, we're going back to that key word of flexibility, planning, being proactive instead of reacting. Tyler, you talked about something earlier in the show, and I want to get your thoughts on it, but you have something you want to interject.
0: Yeah, no, I mean, I think you want to talk about tax preparation again before we move on.
1: I do, but very specifically.
0: But, you know, when I think of tax preparation, when I was a kid, I remember being on my knees, and if you're a police officer, don't come find my dad because this was borderline illegal, but hey, different time, different place. I remember being on my knees in the back seat of your car, looking out of the back window at everything we were passing, because, you know, those little windows on the side of a sedan, you don't really get to see the whole picture. So it was easier for me to see everything through the back glass. And when I think of a tax preparer, it's me as that little kid in the backseat of your car looking at all the things that we just passed. And I'm sitting there thinking, well, why didn't we go there to eat? Why aren't we, you know, Dad, if you would have got off there, I think we could have missed this traffic we're sitting in. And what about taking that road? Or man, I could go for a Coke, go ahead, pull into McDonald's. But when I see it in the backseat, it's already too late. We've passed it. We can't turn around and do what I wanted to do because we were already past what we were looking at.
1: Yep. It's, you know, that analogy of driving through the rearview mirror that I used earlier. So you're right. You talked about kind of tax preparation looking forward, but I want to drill down into this just a little bit deeper because I want to talk about the difference between filing a tax return and planning to file a tax return, right? Cool. So again, you know, proactive versus reactive.
0: As I mentioned, tax preparation is backwards looking. It takes what happened last year and reports it accurately. It's important and it needs to be done right, but it doesn't prevent anything. It doesn't ask, should we have pulled that money from a different account? It doesn't ask if we convert 30 grand to a Roth this year, will it save us 50 grand over the next decade? It doesn't ask what's our projected tax picture in year five versus year one. It just files.
1: And Tyler, could I just say that this might be maybe one of the most important distinctions that we're talking about in today's show, that difference between filing and planning?
0: Well, 100%, because tax planning is the absolute opposite. It's forward-looking. It asks, what's your income going to look like this year, next year, 5 years from now, 20 years from now? Where are the opportunities to fill lower brackets before Social Security and RMD fills them?
1: Yeah, where will I need to take money out to buy that new car? Where's my daughter's wedding going to take place? How do all these things affect you?
0: How much room do you have for a Roth conversion without triggering a Medicare surcharge? Is there a year coming up, maybe the year before you start Social Security, where your income will be unusually low? Creating a one-time opportunity to harvest gains at the 0% capital gains rate. These are the questions that can potentially save you tens of thousands, if not hundreds of thousands of dollars over a retirement. And they can only be answered by looking ahead and not behind.
1: Let's talk a little bit about maybe more specifically some of these tax efficient strategies and what can we learn? What can we know here?
0: Research suggests that tax efficient strategies, including bracket management, strategic withdrawals, and Roth conversions, can add the equivalent of up to 3% in annual net returns over time. On a $1 million portfolio, that's the difference between ending retirement with significantly more in your pocket versus sending it to the IRS $1 at a time, year after year, because nobody was looking at the big picture.
1: You know, I guess I would say, as I take that all in, I hear you go through those talking points. The good news for a lot of people listening to this program this morning is that it's not too late. I mean, even if all your money is in a traditional IRA or a 401k today, the tax valley years, you know, the years between retirement and the start of RMDs, age 73 or 75, depending upon when you were born, offer really, truly a window to begin building that three bucket structure that we've referred to a couple of times this morning on the program. And you know, we can do that. One way we can do that is through partial Roth conversions. Tyler, we've got that new senior deduction that's in place out there for those people who are 65 and older. That's up to $6,000 per person, $12,000 if you're a married couple through 2028. I mean, this is a great idea, a great way to potentially create additional room in lower brackets, right? And do some conversions, do some planning.
0: I mean, you also have tools like charitable distributions, QCDs, qualified charitable distributions, that is. They can help manage the tax picture in the RMD years for those who are charitably inclined. But every one of these strategies requires looking forward, not backwards. And the window to act is always smaller than you think.
1: Yeah, and something that I mentioned earlier in the show, I'll just repeat it. You know, withdrawals that meet the qualifying rules, so, you know, i.e. Roth conversion, they don't show up on your return at all. They don't increase your provisional income. They don't trigger the torpedo. They don't affect your Medicare premiums. So listen, we got a few more things here that we want to talk about before the end of today's program. We're going to talk a little bit about tax planning. We're going to spend a little bit of time talking about the stock market. You don't want to miss it. Stay with us. It's Saturday morning. You're in tune with the Money Matters Radio Show. Tyler and I are coming right back to put a bow on all of this right after this quick break.
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1: Welcome back, and thanks for joining us this morning here on the Memorial Day weekend version of the Money Matters radio show. I'm Bob Foudy, as always, joined by Tyler. Today, we've been talking a lot about taxes and how to avoid that dreaded tax torpedo. Tyler, I want to start to wind it down this morning and give you a chance maybe to share some final thoughts, some comments. And we're going to shift gears here a little bit, talk a little bit about the market. And hopefully, if we've got a little time left, work in a little bit of the mailbag.
0: I'm not sure that we'll have time, okay. But we'll see what we can do.
1: Sounds good.
0: So here's what I hope our listeners take away from today's show. The biggest tax risk in retirement isn't a rate increase from Washington. It's the way your income sources stack on top of one another, turning a 12% bracket into a 22% bracket, turning free Social Security into taxable Social Security, and triggering Medicare surcharges that you never saw coming. Every one of these can be managed, but managing them requires a plan, not just a return. A forward-looking year-by-year strategy tells you which bucket to pull from now, how much room you have in each bucket, when to convert, harvest, or hold. The difference between filing your taxes and planning them can be worth tens of thousands, if not hundreds of thousands of dollars over a retirement and at your passing. The time to start planning is not in April. It's now, when you have time to affect change on this tax year.
1: Absolutely. So this morning, if you're ready to build a retirement tax plan, one that's proactive for you, not reactive. So I'm talking about not just filing a return. I'm talking about having a tax plan. 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I want to invite you this morning to pick up the phone on this Memorial Day holiday weekend and give us a call at 1-800-270-8828 to schedule your complimentary tax impact consultation. That number again, 1-800-270-8828. You can also jump over to our website, nhwealth.biz, where you can actually get your own tax impact analysis to get the ball rolling. Ty, why don't you tell our listeners how they can pop over to our website and get that tax impact analysis absolutely free?
0: If you head over to nhwealth.biz, and when you get there, up across the top of your screen, there will be a menu bar. And that menu bar will have a gold color on one of the prompts, and that is the tax impact analysis. If you click on that button, tax impact analysis, it'll bring up a page that says discover your retirement tax bill, get your immediate no cost report. It'll ask you for a little bit of information, your age, your 401k value, and what you believe to be an acceptable tax rate. Then it'll ask you for your name and how we can get a hold of you. And when you press enter, it will immediately show you what your tax picture will look like over the rest of your retirement. It's an incredibly powerful tool, but like any tool, it's not designed to just sit in your garage. It's designed to be used. That all that does is tell you the problem that's at hand. You got to go to work to solve
1: it. Yeah, it's a great way to understand it, but it's not a one and done. The next steps are to schedule that complimentary tax impact analysis review. Let's look at all of those things that are important to you so that we understand how much room you have in each bracket, when to convert, whether to harvest or to hold. It's all about having a proactive plan to ensure that you're getting the best bang for your buck.
0: I want to encourage you, don't wait until next April to find out what you owe. Find out now what you could have managed. And I just, again, want to encourage you, don't just lie and wait for the government to dictate how much money you have to send to them. It's just, you've got too much opportunity. Well, Dad, we've got about 5 minutes left here, and I want to use that time to talk about the market. And we recently saw some records set in the S&P 500, but now it looks like it's reverse course and it's pulling back. It's been a tumultuous year, and I feel like I just stepped off of Maverick up at Cedar Point. So what's going on?
1: Well, how much time do I have, Ty?
0: Like I said, we've got about 5 minutes, so don't get the Irish Spring out. So let's just keep our feet on the ground.
1: I'll stay off my soapbox. All right, here's the story. Right now, we've got a couple of things going on. We're seeing bond yields rise dramatically, all right? And that is putting pressure on the stock market. And don't forget, when you're in bond funds and bond yields are rising the way they are right now, your bond fund is losing value. So, you know, what was meant to be the safe part or the protection part of your portfolio is now under a lot of pressure.
0: So you're getting it from both ways.
1: You're getting it from both sides, exactly. Now, the other thing that's going on is we've got a case of FOMO going on. If you're not familiar with that term, fear of missing out. Right, when it comes to the stock market, investors are flowing money into the market like crazy. But behind the scenes, Tyler, we've got something really, really important happening. Stock market performance and market breadth are diverging at a pace that has never been seen before. I'm talking historic levels here.
0: So, Dad, you said market breadth there, and I know what you mean, but I don't know if all of our listeners do. So can you explain what that is?
1: Yeah, not breadth like B-R-E-A-T-H. I'm talking B-R-E-A-D-T-H. And here's what it means. I got a little technical there. I'm sorry for that. But just think of that as a measurement of how many stocks are advancing, i.e. going up, and how many stocks are declining, falling. And what it tells us is it tells us a lot about the overall health of the stock market. So kind of think about it like going to the doctor, getting a physical, the doctor's doing some blood work, and you know, that blood work is going to reveal, you know, hidden issues that might be taking place within your body.
0: Your cholesterol, blood pressure, those kind of things.
1: In this case, it's, you know, we're looking at the health of the stock market currently.
0: You've got a little bit of high cholesterol, your arteries are clogged, but your blood's thin enough, it's still moving through, but you know, maybe not what we want to have happen.
1: Right. So when it comes to the market, Tyler, if you look closely at the S&P 500, what you're going to find is this. We've got a small number of stocks that have really propelled the stock market's second quarter rally. So right now, we have this weird dynamic in place where the S&P 500 goes up on a day where most stocks within the index actually fall.
0: Let's say you weren't someone who was an index investor. You were someone who was just out there picking their own stocks. Mm-hmm. And what you're saying is unless you're buying a few very specific stocks, you're missing the boat, right?
1: Well, and yeah, I mean, here's what's going on, right? So since 1928, the S&P 500 here recently has tallied the most days this year where the index direction and the breadth have diverged. So getting technical there a little bit. So let me break it down. In other words, you know, what we have is we have the index and the breadth diverging, meaning they're moving in opposite directions. The majority of the stocks in the S&P 500 decline, but a few stocks go up and it propels the index higher, even though

0: means. In fact, Tyler, that's, you know, kind of a similar position that we have taken with several of our New Horizon Wealth Management Model portfolios. You know, you really look at the market, you strip out a handful of big names, and in fact, the S&P 500 is more likely than not struggling, with the exception of those, you know, handful of stocks.
1: Well, that's something that I think is really interesting and important to keep our eye on. You know, if you're listening to us this morning and you think, wow, I don't really know how my portfolio is going up then, if it seems like the market has a little bit of doom and gloom, give us a call, 1-800-270-8828. We'd be happy to sit down with you, go over your portfolio, and give you what we call a stress test. As Dad mentioned at the doctor, they got to make sure all the pipes are flowing correctly, so we will do just the same here for you if given the chance. Give us a call, 1-800-270-8828.
0: Yeah, that portfolio stress test that you mentioned, Tyler, can be a really, really powerful tool to help you understand the risk of your current portfolio amongst a whole lot of other things. Well, Tyler, let's call it a wrap on this morning's show. Thank you so much for joining us. We want to wish you a great and a very safe Memorial Day weekend. Check with us next Saturday morning, 8 o'clock, right after the news, top of the hour, when Tyler and I will be back at it here on the Money Matters Radio Show. Canton, have a great weekend, but most importantly, you know what to do. Make your money matter. Tyler and I will see you next Saturday.
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9: Gunfire outside the White House. I'm Roger Stern, Fox News. A gunman opened fire outside the White House yesterday evening. Secret Service agents shot him, and he died after being taken to the hospital. Here's Fox's Chandley Painter.
7: The FBI is investigating after the Secret Service shot and killed a man who they say fired shots towards the White House. It happened outside of a checkpoint shortly after 6 p.m. A bystander was also struck in the exchange of gunfire. Officials say

0: 21-year-old gunman never got inside the perimeter of the White House, and President Trump was not hurt.
1: The gunman identified as Nasir Best of Maryland, who Fox confirms had a history of mental illness and at least two prior arrests, and in order to stay away from the White House, a bystander caught in the crossfire reported to be in critical condition. President Trump stating that he will be announcing a new peace deal in hopes of putting an end to the war with Iran. Here's Fox's Trey Yinks in Tel Aviv, Israel.
2: A regional source who has reviewed the agreement told Fox News the deal states that U.S. forces will stay in the proximity of Iran for 30 days. The context here is that it signals to Iran the military option remains on the table if nuclear issues aren't resolved or the interim agreement is violated. The source added that as part of the deal, Iran will receive oil sanctions waivers. Iran will also have frozen funds and assets released worth billions of dollars. On Saturday, President Trump held a call that included leaders from Saudi Arabia, Qatar, the UAE, Egypt, Jordan, Turkey, and Pakistan, aimed at reaching a broader understanding. A separate regional diplomat told Fox News the call was very positive. Good progress is being made.
1: Iran has not confirmed this, and the president has previously predicted progress in negotiations that didn't happen. The president says the deal includes the reopening of the Strait of Hormuz. 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
4: Here's your AccuWeather forecast. Today, expect significant cloud cover with a passing shower in the morning and a thunderstorm in the afternoon, reaching a high of 71. Tonight, there will be a few showers in the evening, otherwise becoming partly cloudy with a low of 60. Tomorrow will be mostly cloudy with a high of 76, while tomorrow night will be clear to partly cloudy with a low of 59. With the AccuWeather forecast, I'm meteorologist Jason Caterina for News Talk 1480 WHBC.
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0: Welcome to the Haven of Rest program. We're so glad you joined us. We trust that this time together will be a blessing to you. You'll hear some of the ways that God is working through Haven of Rest Ministries and how lives of homeless and spiritually destitute people are being impacted for the kingdom of God. Founded in 1943, Haven of Rest is a non-denominational Christian outreach whose doors are open to any person regardless of race, color, creed, or social standing. This ministry is supported entirely by voluntary contributions from individuals, churches, businesses, and other organizations who share a common desire to help meet the physical, emotional, and spiritual needs of men, women, and children who are in desperate circumstances. We now invite you to listen and hear more about what's happening at Haven of Rest.
1: Thank you, Carl. This is Jeff Kaiser, Executive Director of Haven of Rest Ministries, welcoming you to our Haven of Rest radio broadcast. Very shortly here, Jim, we are going to be talking to our staff member who works in development, and she's going to be sharing some exciting news.
2: Reverend Kaiser, we get to hear from Katrina Henry today as she gives an update of the new things that God's doing through our Every Child, Every Chance program. And it's just so cool to see God open doors, and I know our listeners are going to be blessed.

0: Well, Jim, this morning here we have Katrina Henry with us. 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
1: Thank you, and good morning.
2: Well, Katrina, you wear a lot of hats around Haven of Rest. We've had you on the radio broadcast before, and today we want to focus on one of the newer hats that you get to wear, which is the Every Child, Every Chance program. So just as an overview for our listeners who maybe they hadn't heard some of our previous broadcasts, give the overview of what is Every Child, Every Chance, and then specifically maybe talk about the new thing that you got to engage in this year for Every Child, Every Chance.
1: Well, Every Child, Every Chance started as a pilot with the North cluster of elementary schools. And we actually start providing Thanksgiving meals. We went from Thanksgiving meals to shoes and clothing, and from shoes and clothing to school supplies to anything extra that we could do for the Northside cluster. And then we took on the Eastside cluster of schools, and we've been partnering with them, with the counselors, to make sure that kids get the things that they do not have that are needed. Not necessarily just a want, but a need, like shoes, mm-hmm. like decent clothing, washing powder, Clorox, anything outside the box. That's how we do it. And our thing is that we're trying to help supplement and help parents so that kids are not so brought into the schools and feel so, I don't have, I don't look right, I don't feel good, I can't study. Mm-hmm. People are talking about me.
0: So these are pretty much the mostly Akron schools, correct?
1: Yes.
0: Yes. Cluster.
1: APS.
0: Yes. And Katrina, I remember when we were at ground level with this.
1: Yes.
0: I mean, and building it, you remember?
1: Yes.
0: And all the things that have been added to this Every Child, Every Chance, which is becoming a bigger and bigger part of our ministry. And Jim, I think you know this as well as Katrina. Our children are very important to us, the ones that are in the school. And so this started a couple years ago, and it's really, there's been a process of steps that you've been taking.
1: It took off faster than we anticipated. I think the eyes, the way we were looking, we didn't think it was that huge in the school system, as I'm sure other ministries have seen that also, that our kids are lacking a lot in a lack of different areas. And with today's, the way things are happening, it's by the grace of God that He has chosen us to step into this capacity and be able to do something more for children that are coming up, you know, trying to help them to not be here one day,
0: mm-hmm.
1: be at the mission one day.
0: Mm-hmm.
1: Yeah.
2: So that prevention is a big piece, and I know there's some little things that end up being really big things that you've already been doing. I think of how you guys, my mind goes back to remembering birthdays of kids.
1: Yes.
2: And just the little things that show that somebody really cares. And there's it's grown, because it was, you mentioned, boy, the need was so prevalent once we took that step of faith and went and had that open door to partner with the schools. The need became evident very fast. But then other doors started opening up.
1: Yes.
2: And I think that's been exciting to see, too. I mean, early on, we were inviting people to things like our picnics and our sports camp and things that we were doing in the past. But that has led to a new door that opened up. And share with our listeners a little bit of how God has continually, as we've been faithful to take this step, the new door He's opened that we can share Him more and more.
1: Well, it's such a blessing that we were able to go into one of our cluster schools this past February through April, April 16th. It was for 8 weeks, and we actually taught the gospel. We were able to come in with a program through the Good News Club and give these kids that I didn't know were so hungry for the gospel,
0: mm-hmm.
1: the ones that were in that group that I was overseeing were happy to be there, glad that we were in place. They really learned a lot that we take for granted. And the big thing was, on the last day, we had a party for them. So we were going to take it light and give them the opportunity to just relax. You know, it's the last day of camp. And they started singing the Bible verses that we had taught them, and singing to Old MacDonald's, Had a Farm. Really, that was the rhythm. Mm-hmm. And we were able to teach a lot of Bible verses. We got 5 Bible verses plus many songs down them. And our anticipation was only for 1. But by the grace of God, He allowed us to give them 5. So I know that's 5 songs that these kids, or 5 Bible verses, mm-hmm. that these kids will know and will remember all summer, because Old MacDonald, he had a farm.
0: And everybody knows that song.
1: Yes,
0: that's right. We all grew up with that. You know, Katrina, as you walked into this is once again, it's an extension of Every Child, Every Chance.
1: Mm-hmm.
0: What are some of the surprises that when you started entering into these classes, these 8 classes or however long, there were some things that were a little bit of surprise for you? One of the things you shared with me was just the gift of a nice, Resurrection Sunday when we celebrated that.
1: Right.
0: They received something from you which we can take for granted.
1: Right. School was introduced to me as wanting to do something for some children. And I'm thinking, maybe 5 or 6 kids. And they were thinking, no, we can do much, much more. So the after-school program that I work with, they have a program of 70 children. So I asked if it would be okay if they did Easter baskets for the kids, and they said yes. And it was such an exciting day for those children, because we often think of an egg and some candy and a stuffed animal. You know, that's just typical for most families, but for a lot of these kids, they had never received an Easter basket before of their own, or candy, or just the thought of being able to take something home with a book that they could read, and with crayons, and it was just awesome. The school came in and they thanked me for it. The actual school thanked me for what I had done, and I was just shocked, because I just knew that kids get Easter baskets, mm-hmm. I thought most kids got an Easter basket. So by the grace of God, 70 children were blessed this Easter.
2: And I think of how, you know, it's very similar in how we do things on our main campus, where you begin with the felt need. You're meeting people where they're at. Mm-hmm. And these kids are just in a very vulnerable place, and they don't have much.
1: Right.
2: And we're meeting them where they're at, and it opens the door for the gospel to follow.
1: Right.
2: And they just go hand in hand. It's not one or the other, it's both.
1: Right.
2: And that's where I love things like the Good News Club and stuff, where the door's been open for these active opportunities to both show that we care, but then also share the truth of the gospel with the kids as well. Now, that, as exciting as all that is, you've gotten feedback, and I do think that you had some opportunities where some kids were actually writing you some things.
1: I got 70 notes in all kinds of handwriting. I mean, from kindergarten all the way up to fifth grade, and I thought it was so exciting, because some of it I had to really work to read, but it was beautiful.
2: Mm-hmm.
1: Such a blessing to have that. Not only were they getting the physical, we've been doing the physical, but this time it was the spiritual piece, mm-hmm. of it, and they've seen a different Haven of Rest.
0: Yes.
1: Different Haven of Rest.
0: And you know, Katrina, this is something that really is volunteer.
1: Mm-hmm.
0: Well,
1: yes.
0: These children come into you. They're not forced. This is an open where they can volunteer to come to this, and it's been very beneficial.
1: Yes. They choose which classes they want to be or are part of. I know they have some classes that they're offered, which is like help with their reading and math and things like that. But the Good News Club is something that they volunteered to be a part of, so which I was excited because I didn't know if I was going to get one or two. But when I ended up at the very time of children being in the classroom, I had eight. So what a good start for me to be able to embrace that feeling and be able to do the gospel along with them.
2: Mm-hmm. Now, Katrina, I know someone listening is going to be very curious, and they're going to have questions for you because you've probably touched on something that's close to their heart as well.
1: Mm-hmm.
2: Now, would you be open to someone calling you or emailing you if they had some questions about Every Child, Every Chance or the Good News Club, and how would they do that?
1: Well, they can call me at the mission here. The number is 330-535-1563, or they can email me at havenarrest.org. Yes. I would love to be a voice for that group. Yes.
0: And you know, Katrina, as we talk about this, this is a program that we've really added into our program and services. And I know we do have a matching gift coming up here. Why don't you talk a little bit about
1: that? Yes.
0: Because that's coming up in June.
1: It's coming up in the month of June. We have a $5,000 matching gift where that if the gift is, we have the $5,000 already, but people can match up to $10,000 that'll be used for things like this and Christmas and Easter of next year, along with books, along with just spreading the good news of Jesus Christ through everything that we do and say.
2: Mm-hmm. And so there's a couple of ways that our listeners then can partner up with Every Child, Every Chance. You mentioned they can call you, they can learn more.
1: Yes.
2: They can partner financially, which we just discussed with that matching gift. Will that matching gift be on our website? And
1: it's already on our website.
2: Okay, so someone can
1: find
2: it.
1: It's already there. They can find it.
2: Havenofrest.org. You can find that matching gift. So there's a lot of ways to partner in that sense. And then your team is made up of volunteers that go into the school too,
1: yes.
2: Correct?
1: Yes, I have an excellent team that I was paired up with. One lady I was a part of the training that I went through the group with, and the other one came along, and I'm so glad because I knew her, and she's the one that is a very good singer. I don't know if I should say, but I love Miss Ursuline Jones. I love her. And Carmen Lockett.
0: Yes.
1: Yes.
0: So, Katrina, as we, you know, look at this, being in this classroom setting for the first time, what are some of your takeaways for you that you thought you went into this and you've learned, and you're like, boy, I can't believe that.
1: Well, I would love for, my takeaway would be that I would be in the same position to do this again next year. Not only for the spring, because I came in on the spring. I would like to do the fall and the spring.
0: Mm-hmm.
1: So, which they have two different settings of the club, one in October and then the other one starts in February. So that's my takeaway. I think that being a part of the gospel is what a way God can use you. You know, who would have thought it would have been me? You know what I'm saying?
0: Mm-hmm.
1: And I sometimes ask, Lord, what have I done? You know, but I just thank God that I'm able to be the voice of Him, you know, when it comes to speaking to these children.
2: It's so exciting. And so I think that's one of our prayer requests is we want that, we're just praying for that open door to do it in the
1: yes,
2: fall
1: in
2: as
1: the
2: well
1: fall,
2: as the spring.
1: As well as the spring.
2: What would, for our listeners, that I'm sure their minds are full because they've heard about what God's doing through Every Child, Every Chance and Haven of Rest in our Akron Public Schools. What are some other ways that they can partner with you and pray going forward?
1: Well, they can pray that for the children over the summer. Just safety.
0: Mm-hmm.
1: Just safety in our city. Just keep our kids prayed up, you know, and that they're saved and that someone is reinforcing the gospel. Someone is being a mentor, being a friend, a good friend, a godly friend to them as they go through this summer season.
0: Well, Katrina, you know, Jim, I can't believe our time is up. What a blessing it is to have you on. What a blessing it is to see how God is moving in the schools and how he's opened up these doors. And I know our listeners will be praying because we know school it's almost done. Summertime's here. So I know our listeners will be praying for safety for our children. So thank you for being a part of the program.
1: Okay.

0: We'd like to thank Katrina for coming on the radio broadcast today. Reverend Kaiser, it's so exciting to see God move through this program. And, you know, we see at Haven of Rest day in and day out how he changes and transforms a life. And to see that now expand to even more outside our walls in the schools in our city is just a testament to how big God is.
1: And you know, Jim, maybe these doors might not have been open years ago, but they opened up. And, you know, it's steps of faith, kind of stepping out in faith to see what God wants to do with this. And it's been very pleasing to hear the stories, the testimonies, working with the counselors and the students, being able to share the gospel in these classroom settings. What a blessing that is. So, in saying all that, Jim, looking forward to doing our next broadcast next week, and our listeners tuning in. This is Jeff Kaiser. Thank you for being with us today, and we look forward to being back with you next Sunday at the same time on this station. And now a closing word from our announcer, Carl Miller.
2: 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Address your letter to Haven of Rest Ministries, Post Office Box 547, Akron, Ohio, 44309, 0547. Once again, that address is Haven of Rest Ministries, Post Office Box 547, Akron, Ohio, 44309-0547. Or you may prefer to reach through the website havenofrest.org. And tune in at this same time each week to hear more news about the Christ-centered programs offered at the Haven of Rest to the homeless and despairing people in this community. Until then, remember our Lord's words, "Inasmuch as you have done it unto the least of these, my brethren, did it unto me."

0: Stevens, a gunman near the White House, killed Saturday after trading gunfire with the Secret Service.
1: Multiple sources tell Fox News Digital the suspect was identified as 21-year-old Nazir Best from Maryland. Best allegedly had multiple run-ins with the Secret Service and had a history of mental health issues.
0: Fox's Madeline Rivera in D.C. It looks like a peace deal with Iran might be getting closer.
2: A regional source who has reviewed the agreement told Fox News the deal states that U.S. forces will stay in the proximity of Iran for 30 days. The context here is that it signals to Iran the military option remains on the table if nuclear issues aren't resolved or the interim agreement is violated. The source added that as part of the deal, Iran will receive oil sanctions waivers. Iran will also have frozen funds and assets released worth billions of dollars.
0: Fox's Trey Yingst in Tel Aviv, Israel. 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
4: Today's program has been sponsored by Canton Baptist Temple of Canton, Ohio. Welcome to Proclaiming the Truth, the teaching ministry of Dr. Mike Frazier, Senior Pastor of Canton Baptist Temple, 515 Whipple Avenue Northwest in Canton. Stay tuned for a message straight and direct from God's Word. We trust you'll be challenged and encouraged by this week's message. 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
5: The need for spiritual change. And so over these next few weeks, we're going to address the issue of spiritual change. And when I say spiritual change, I don't want you to think about the spiritual change that needs to take place in the heart and life of the person sitting next to you, but rather I want you to think about the spiritual change that needs to take place in your heart and in your life. Today, we want to address the topic of how does spiritual change become a reality in my life. Now, I can honestly say that one of the greatest rewards of pastoring is to see spiritual change take place in the lives of people. In my 27 years of pastoring, I have seen this kind of change take place over and over and over again, literally in hundreds of people's lives. I'm talking about radical change that no one would have ever dreamed possible, but it happened because of God's power working in their hearts and in their lives. Have you seen that kind of spiritual change take place? We all have. Where you say, I never dreamed that person would ever end up the way that they did. But it's because of God's grace and God's power working in their lives that brings about that spiritual change. It's always rewarding and fulfilling to see God change a person's life. As you read the Bible, you know that this kind of a real, genuine spiritual change is not only possible, but it's exactly what God wants to see take place in our lives. I want to refer to two verses. They're not verses that will serve as my main text, but two verses that I call your attention to. One is 2 Corinthians 3 and verse 18. Very well-known verse, 2 Corinthians 3, verse 18. But we all with open face, beholding as in a glass the glory of the Lord are, what's the word? Changed. We are changed into the same image from glory to glory, even as by the Spirit of the Lord. So here we see in this verse how God wants to accomplish spiritual change in our lives. The second verse is Philippians 1 and verse 6, being confident of this very thing, that he which hath begun a good work in you will perform it. God is changing you even right now. We're in the process of being changed. It begins when we get saved, and then God brings about a process of spiritual change in our lives, and it takes place until the day of Jesus Christ. So here is something that you ought to jot down somewhere in your notes or in your Bible somewhere. Spiritual change is not only possible, but it's God's plan for our lives. God plans on you spiritually changing, and it's not only possible, but it is God's plan to take place in your life. Now, let's be honest, because the vast majority of us are struggling to see spiritual change.

change become a reality in our lives. We want the spiritual change. It's not that we don't want it, but it always seems to be a little bit beyond our reach. Often we can relate to the words of the Apostle Paul when he said in Romans chapter 7, verse 15, "For that which I do, I allow not. For what I would, that do I not. But what I hate, that do I." Now that may sound like a tongue twister, but in reality, Paul is saying the things that I don't want to do, I find myself doing. And the things that I ought to be doing, I find myself not doing. In other words, he's talking about the struggle of spiritual change taking place in his own life. Too often we think if we try just a little harder, if I can just try a little bit harder, somehow, some way, I can make this spiritual change a reality in my life. Maybe we even make promise after promise to God that this time we're really going to make it happen. This time we really mean it. Only to miserably fail again and again and again. As we will see in this series of messages, if changing ourselves were possible, everyone would be doing it, right? Today, you need to understand that only God can change us. In reality, you cannot change yourself. Our church, Canton Baptist Temple, is not about self-help. You're not here today to find four easy steps to become a better person. Today, we're here to point you to God. God is the only one who can bring about spiritual change in our lives. Now, I have to be upfront with you because spiritual change is never easy. It's never easy. At times, it's very difficult. It's challenging. And at times, it will even be absolutely excruciating for you to become who God wants you to be. As a matter of fact, we need to understand why spiritual change is so challenging. And let me give you three reasons why. Here it is. Number one, because of our old Adamic nature, that is, our flesh doesn't want to change. There is something inside of every one of us that says, I don't want to change. I want to be who I want to be instead of being who God wants us to be. So our old Adamic flesh, that old nature, is not going to like this series of messages. Your old Adamic nature is going to say, I think I'll sleep in next Sunday morning. I don't think I'm going to make the effort to be in church. Let me encourage you to be in church for all of these messages throughout this series because we all need the challenge from the Word of God. We need to see spiritual change take place. But there's another reason why spiritual change is so hard, and that is because Satan doesn't want us to experience spiritual change in our lives. Our old Adamic nature is a real, real problem, but also Satan is real, right? He's not a joke. He's real. And he does not want to see spiritual change take place in any of your lives. And then thirdly, the influence of the world around us fights against the change that needs to take place in our hearts and in our lives. So there's the three greatest enemies of every Christian. Our old Adamic nature, the flesh, Satan, and the world around us. All three of those entities do not want to see spiritual change take place in your life. So, I've got to give you a warning. This is not going to be a series of messages that will make you feel all warm and fuzzy. All right? As a matter of fact, these messages are going to make you feel very uncomfortable at times. What I'm going to say over the next few weeks will challenge all of us to come face to face with God's plan for our lives, and that is spiritual change. God's plan is not for us just to get saved and stay the same person. Amen? Are you with me? That is not God's plan for your life. He doesn't want you to get saved and then nothing change.
but rather he wants you to experience spiritual regeneration by God's grace through faith in his son Jesus Christ. And then from there, he wants you to experience spiritual transformation. Spiritual regeneration should lead to spiritual transformation in your life. One of the main reasons we don't experience spiritual change is because at some point in the past, we've tried and it's failed. My guess is that all of us here this morning could raise our hand and say, yeah, I know what you're saying, and there is this one thing in my life that I'm thinking about. And preacher, I have tried over and over and over again, and I have failed miserably over and over and over again. And consequently, we've come to believe that the only thing worse than knowing that we need to change is to try to change only to fail again and again. Let's talk for a few minutes about some faulty ideas of how some people think spiritual change takes place. Number one, there is the faulty idea that if we change our environment, we will become the people that we want to be. You've talked to people like this often, and they feel that if they can just change their environment, everything will be a lot better. Let me very emphatically state that changing your environment does not change you. You say, if I can just change my environment, then automatically that ought to change me. A perfect environment does not lead to a perfect person. Perfect environments are great. Everybody dreams of the perfect environment, the perfect scenario, the perfect situation. But it is no guarantee that a perfect environment will lead to a perfect person. A great example of this story in the Bible is Adam and Eve. Right? Was your mind going there? I believe you would agree with me that the Garden of Eden was a perfect environment, right? So much so that it was called paradise. Paradise on earth. And yet, according to Genesis chapter 2, Adam and Eve sinned. In a perfect environment, Adam and Eve thrust the entire human race into sin. You see, our problem is inside of us, not around us. Some of you really need to get a hold of that truth today, because you think that the problem is all around you. If you could just change your environment, you would be able to see that spiritual change flourish in your life. The problem is inside of you, not around you. Let me make some very emphatic statements. The answer is not a new job. It's not a new city where you move away to somewhere else. It's not a new church. Some people think, well, if I just change churches, then that spiritual change will take place. And by the way, let me just go out on a limb here too. It's not in a new spouse. I knew I'd get lots of amens on that right now. That's not the answer. We think, well, if I just had a new this, a new that, if my environment changed. Bottom line, we are the ones that need to change. So that's what I'm talking about in this series of messages. I'm not talking about how, okay, these steps and this what. No, I'm talking about how God wants to change each one of us. The first thing you need to identify this morning is this. I am the one, oh God, that stands in the need of spiritual change. It's not the person next to me. I don't need to change churches. I don't need to change jobs. I don't need to change spouses. I don't need to. No. The change that needs to take place is in my heart and in my life. You with me? Number two, there is the faulty idea that the reason we can't change is because of our past. Some people have that faulty idea. It's the notion that we are who we are because of our past. Now, there's no doubt at all that our past explains a lot about us, right? Sometimes the more you understand about a person's past, the more you understand why they are who they are. But
Our past does not have to dictate our future unless we let it. Let me talk about this for a moment.

A great example of this truth is a man in the Bible named Joseph. You remember that story from Sunday school days. He was coddled and he was pampered by his father. And he was ridiculed and he was rejected by his brothers. One day they got so frustrated with him, they said, you know what? Let's strip him naked. Let's put him down here in the pit. And then what happened? They sold him as a slave into Egypt. And after some time in Egypt, Joseph rose to a very influential job. But then out of the blue, his boss's wife falsely accuses him of having sex with her. And so what happens? He's thrown in jail and he is forgotten for years. Now, you would think that Joseph would be one messed up person. What I have just described to you, you would say, oh my goodness, it's like a Jerry Springer show. You know, this is one messed up man. You would think that he'd be a great candidate for endless hours of therapy. But the Bible gives us a totally different picture of Joseph. Was there pain? Yes. Was there heartache? Yes. Was there despair? Yes. Was there confusion? Yes, absolutely. But Joseph realized that God was at work in his life. He understood that none of this happened by accident, but rather God in his sovereignty was accomplishing a much bigger plan in his life. You say, how do you know that? Genesis chapter 45, verse 8. So now, it was not you. He's looking at his brothers. It's not you that sent me hither, but God. That's the way we have to understand what happens in our lives. Joseph was able with spiritual maturity to look at his brothers and say, yeah, you made a pretty dumb decision, but I want you to know that God was at work the whole time. A lot of crazy, frustrating, dumb things happen in life, right? We go through it every week. But what God is able to do is verbalized by Joseph in Genesis 50, verse 20. But as for you, ye thought evil against me, but God meant it unto what? God's not so much concerned about changing your circumstances as he is changing you. Sometimes in our prosperity gospel Christianity that floats around throughout America today, we treat God like he's a bellboy or something. We ring the bell. Hey, God, I want you to change this. Hey, God, take this out of my life. Hey, God, do this, do that. God doesn't have to do anything you want. God is God, and you're not, by the way. And we have to come to the place where we realize, but God meant it unto good. God is trying to change me. God's more interested in changing you and changing me, our hearts, our lives, than he is in changing our circumstances to bring to pass as it is this day to save much people alive. Did a lot of bad things happen to Joseph in his life? Absolutely. Were they evil? Absolutely. But Joseph didn't sit around and say, well, I am the way I am because I had one messed up life. You ever talk to people like that? Jake, you do a lot of counseling. People will say, well, I am the way I am because, well, let me tell you about the last 30 years in my life. Joseph put to practice the words of Paul when he said in Philippians 3:13, but this one thing I do, forgetting those things which are behind and reaching forth unto those things which are before. Joseph didn't focus on the past, but rather his focus was on the future. So much so that he named his first son Manasseh. Do you know what Manasseh means? It means the Lord made me forget. The Lord made me forget all the bad things that have happened in my life up to this point. The Lord made me forget that and focus on what he can do in my heart and life for the future. Against all odds, Joseph turned out okay. Why? I believe because of those two words, but God. But God. It was God who enabled him to forget and forgive.
It was God who gave him the strength to get through those most difficult of days. It was God who was helping him keep the big picture in mind. It was God and his amazing grace that enabled Joseph to become the spiritually mature person that we read about at the end of the book of Genesis. It was God, my friend. It was God. I don't care what your past is this morning, because I want you to know that God can make spiritual change a reality in your life. You say, oh, this can't happen because you don't understand. I don't need to understand. Look at the life of Joseph. Joseph could have easily sat back and said, no way anything good's going to happen in my life because of my past. But instead, his focus was on God. He didn't dwell on the past. Instead, he looked to what God wanted to do in his heart and in his life. Thirdly, there is the faulty idea that somehow we have within us what it takes to change, to make change possible in our lives. Now, this is really the crux of humanistic philosophy. Humanistic psychology that so many secular counselors are promoting today. They sit around and they tell people the answer is within you. You just need to love yourself more. You need to help yourself. You have the answer within you. Dig deep and you'll find it inside of you. That's humanistic psychology that so many counselors are using all across America today. But my friend, we will not find the answer deep, deep down inside of us. Instead, we will find the truth of Jeremiah 17 and verse 9. The heart is deceitful above all things and desperately wicked. Who can know it? When you dig deep, deep, deep down inside of you, you'll be surprised at the wickedness that is there. The sinful nature. And what that sinful nature at times imagines to do. You see, the answer is not self-esteem, but rather the answer is to esteem highly our Lord and Savior, Jesus Christ. Jesus said in Matthew 10, verse 39, he that findeth his life shall lose it, and he that loseth his life for my sake shall find it. Matthew 16, verse 25, for whosoever will save his life shall lose it, and whosoever will lose his life for my sake shall find it. Humanistic psychology says, find yourself. The answer is within you. But Jesus says, lose yourself. The answer is me. Fourthly, there is the faulty idea that we can experience change if we conform to some set of legalistic rules. It's the mindset of the military. How many of you were in the military? Raise your hand. All right. Lots of you have. So you understand what I'm saying. If you're going to be a part of the military, you have no choice but to conform to the rules of the military. Am I right for those of you who are in the military? All right. I've got a boy right now in the Navy, so I understand this is true. If you want to be in the military, then you're going to have to conform to the rules of the military. Shine your boots. Iron your uniforms. Make your bunk. March in formation. Don't talk back. Do this. Do that. Get in line. The list goes on and on. Does that produce change? Yes, it does. But it only produces external change. Let's not forget 1 Samuel chapter 16, verse 7. But what? The Lord looketh on the heart. I want you to understand that throughout this series of messages, I am not talking about the need for external change, but rather I'm talking about the need for internal change. Rules don't change the heart. I grew up in a legalistic environment. I understand all about it. But I have come to the realization that rules don't change the heart. Rules cause us to hide behind an external image of spirituality which really doesn't exist. And more times than not, rules

0: I've showed you all the different faulty ideas, and there's probably many, many more that could be added to the list. But I want to show you very quickly two verses, and I want to leave you with two thoughts this morning about spiritual change. Romans chapter 7, look at verse 24 and 25. Paul, under the inspiration of the Holy Spirit, is writing these words, and he's giving his own personal testimony. He says, "O wretched man that I am, who shall deliver me from the body of this death? I thank God through Jesus Christ our Lord." I'll stop right there. I want to read it again. Verse 24. "O wretched man that I am, who shall deliver me from the body of this death? I thank God through Jesus Christ our Lord." Here's the first thought that I want to leave you with this morning. No matter how hard we try, we cannot spiritually change ourselves. Some of you are trying to do that right now in your life. Circle that word wretched in verse 24. Interesting word to study. Paul says, "O wretched man that I am." The Greek word that is translated wretched means distressed or miserable through exhaustion from hard labor. Now you say, what does that have to do with anything? Well, the Apostle Paul is saying that he is exhausted from trying to change himself. He's tried and he's tried and he's tried, and it's just not happening. He's saying, "God, I want to be the person that you want me to be. I want to be righteous. I want to be holy. I want to be godly. But I also realize in and of myself, I don't have what it takes. God, I'm desperate for spiritual change."
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6: Taken down. I'm Paul Stevens, Fox News. A man is dead after allegedly opening fire near the White House while President Trump was present late yesterday.
7: A Secret Service spokesperson says a person came to the checkpoint near 17th Street and Pennsylvania Avenue around 6 p.m. on Saturday, and per their preliminary investigation, they say as a man walked up, he took a gun from his bag and began firing at officers. The Secret Service shot back and hit the suspect, who later died at a local hospital. A bystander was shot during the incident, but it's unclear whether they were initially hit by the suspect or during the crossfire. Several sources tell Fox News Digital the suspect was identified as 21-year-old Nazir Bess from Maryland. Bess allegedly had run-ins with the Secret Service and had a history of mental health issues.
6: And that's Fox's Madeline Rivera in D.C. President Trump claiming a peace deal between the

0: U.S. and Iran has been, quote, largely negotiated, unquote, following a call with leaders of several countries in the Middle East over the weekend. Fox's Trey Yingston, Tel Aviv.
1: A regional source who has reviewed the agreement told Fox News the deal states that U.S. forces will stay in the proximity of Iran for 30 days. The source added that as part of the deal, Iran will receive oil sanctions waivers. Iran will also have frozen funds and assets released eventually worth billions of dollars. President Trump said the Strait of Hormuz will be opened shortly after Iran. Iranian state media pushed back on that aspect of his Truth Social post, saying despite some Western media reports claiming a return of the Strait situation to pre-war conditions, what is included in the possible understanding is not a full return to the previous status, but rather the restoration of the transiting vessels to pre-war levels within 30 days.
0: Meantime, the deal also reportedly includes Iran giving up its enriched uranium while the U.S. ends its blockade of Iranian ports, as well as an end to fighting between Israel and Hezbollah. 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
3: Here's your AccuWeather forecast. Today will feature considerable cloudiness with a passing shower in the morning, followed by a thunderstorm in the afternoon. The high will reach 71. Tonight, expect a couple of showers in the evening. Otherwise, it'll be partly cloudy with a low of 60. Tomorrow will be mostly cloudy with a high of 76. Tomorrow night will be clear to partly cloudy with a low of 59. With the AccuWeather forecast, I'm meteorologist Jason Caterina for News Talk 1480 WHBC.
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14: We have a great event to fill you in on that's happening for the Starr County Hunger Task Force. And in studio with us this morning is the Executive Director, Stephanie Sweeney. How are you, lady?
15: I'm good. How are you?
14: I'm doing great. Yesterday went down and we stuffed the bags and it was so much fun. But I got to tell you, your volunteers, like, they're on a mission and they love it. You can tell. They're just like, they know what to do. And yes. I just followed along. You know?
15: They are hardcore. So we've been really lucky. The volunteers you were with yesterday, most of them have been with us for at least 8 years.
14: Oh, wow. Yes. Okay. That's great. Yes. And you were making a Facebook video when I first got there. Tell me first, before we get to the event, what that was all about.
15: Sure. So we wrapped up the school year session for our Backpack for Kids program yesterday. The schools like to have the last week of school off for backpackers because they're already doing so many things that they're wrapping up. So we like to announce the total number

0: every year, and we make a big to-do about it, and we increased by quite a bit this year from last year. We packed 87,875 backpacks this year.
1: Oh, my gosh. And explain to folks who may not know what that is. What do you do?
0: Sure. So it's a weekend meal program. So we pack two lunches, two breakfast items, and then two or three snacks each week. And then we deliver them to 19 Stark County schools and three library locations during the school year.
1: Man, and it's awesome. You know, and but you know what? I don't know. This is just kind of a funny thing, but you know, when I'm packing them, like, I want to like throw more in. You know what I mean?
0: Yes.
1: You want to like give them like, "Oh, here, take some more." We know you can't do that because we've got to make sure everybody gets their fair share. But it's such a good thing you guys do. Such a good thing.
0: And we have 1 week off in between so we can prepare for the fundraiser. And then the first week of June, we start our summer backpack program.
1: Right.
0: So we are partnering with Stark Library, Maslin Public Library, and we add a Lewisville Public Library for this summer too. And then we'll distribute on campus of the Ken Weber Community Campus at Goodwill.
1: Awesome. That's awesome. All right. So let's talk about this exciting event coming up. Tell me about it.
0: So we are celebrating 45 years this year. So we were founded in 1981. Very easy for me to remember, same year that I was born.
1: Oh, my gosh.
0: Yeah, I hate to admit that, but same year I was born.
1: Hey, I graduated high school in 1980, okay. So I don't want to hear it.
0: So we were trying to think of something that we could do to celebrate and have kind of like a fun twist on it. And so we came up with this 80s theme for the event. So the event is May 30th. So that's next Saturday at the Cultural Center for the Arts from 7 to 9. And the event is called Turn Back Time, 45 Years of Fighting Hunger. We made sure that we didn't get any copyright with that because we know there's a certain woman who sings a song that
1: Turn
0: sounds
1: back
0: very
1: time.
0: Similar.
1: Yes.
0: Very similar to that. And we're just going to have a big celebration. We have an after party at Finney's Arcade downtown starting at 9:30 to 11:30. So expect, you know, lots of fun music, dancing. We have some really awesome auction baskets and different auction items for people to bid on. We're just really looking forward to it. Another fun component of the fundraiser is obviously with the 80s theme, you can really, we're having a lot of fun planning, I can tell you that. There's a lot of fun costumes and outfits that you can come up with. So we are having a costume contest. And so Judge Michelle Cordova is actually one of our judges for the costume contest. And the winner gets two tickets to the Chicago Styx concert at Blossom.
1: Oh, nice. Yes. Very nice. Okay, so I'm trying to think. So I'm like visioning myself in high school, what I wore in the 80s. What did I wear? What did I? Big hair. I know
0: yes.
1: that. I don't have big hair anymore.
0: big hair. I grew up in the 80s, so I just keep thinking about all the 80s cartoons and stuff
1: I
0: watched.
1: Yes.
0: And I had like lots of costume character shirts and pajamas and all that. But big hair, neon colors.
1: Oh, yeah. Like leg warmers, right?
0: Yes,
1: would that
0: yes,
1: be right? Okay.
0: Yes. Big earrings. There's like the Miami Vice, like pastel suit look.
1: We used to call them clicks or pokes, but that was the candies, slip-in shoes. That was probably,
0: okay.
1: You were young,
0: okay.
1: But this was for the teenagers mm-hmm. and girls that were wearing them with their jeans, you
0: yes,
1: know?
0: Yes, yes.
1: Oh, my gosh.
0: You know, high tops and Reeboks were really big in the 80s. There's so many different ways. Like, it was just a decade just known for kind of wild and unique styles, and everyone could kind of show their creativity with the way they dressed.
1: And you don't have to if you don't want to, right?
0: I mean, no, you don't have to dress 80s. It is more fun, but you don't have to
1: That's
0: dress
1: right.
0: 80s. We will accept you and you'll have a good time regardless.
1: And it's for a great cause. You guys, you know, this is a big fundraiser for you.
0: It is. So this is it'll be like our signature fundraiser of the year. So it'll be our biggest fundraiser. And it's just such a fun way to come and just celebrate, you know, all the growth that we've had over the past 45 years and how many people that we've been able to feed the row programs over that course of time.
1: Yeah. And so how do folks get tickets? How's that work?
0: So you want to hop onto our website. We just built a brand new website.
1: Looks great.
0: Our marketing coordinator, Allison, did an awesome job. So you can go on to starkhunger.org/turnbacktime, and you can find a ticket link. And we really hope to see everyone there so we can celebrate with you.
1: All right. Well, I love the idea. And again, folks, it's for a great cause. So thank you for stopping in, Steph.
0: Thank you.

0: We have another wonderful guest in studio with us this morning. Paul Bex is the co-chair of the 2026 Northeast Ohio Heart Walk, also president of Welty Construction. Welcome, sir.
1: Hi, Pam. Thanks for having me.
0: Yeah, good to see you. So I want to talk a little bit about the Heart Walk and getting everybody prepared and involved in that. But before we do that, let's talk a little bit about you and how you got involved, why you found this to be important.
1: Yeah, absolutely. I lead a construction business that does a lot of great work in Stark County. And, you know, heart health is so important to us, really just safety in general. And the men and women that are on our job sites is so important to us. But, you know, I heard a stat a few years ago that 1 in 25 people on a construction site have a diagnosed heart condition. Oh. And, you know, that makes sense because, you know, we would hear on all these job sites that cardiac incidents happen all the time on construction sites. And in fact, it's over 10,000 a year happen, heart attacks, cardiac incidents on job sites. And you know, the thing that makes that a positive outcome is having somebody right next to them that's able to administer CPR. And, yeah, you know, the stats are, if you get CPR right away after you've had a heart attack, it doubles or triples the chances of you surviving that heart attack. And so for me, I said, how do we get people aware of that and educated on CPR so that somebody has a cardiac incident, they have that person to give them care right away. Or if I or one of my family members needs it, there's somebody there that's able to give it. And that's what the Heart Walk's about, is raising awareness for CPR and heart health and getting people trained to be a nation of lifesavers.
0: Because obviously it's not just on construction sites. You have to imagine it's at every business, right?
1: Every job site. And, you know, the stats are that I think 20% of cardiac arrests happen on, you know, in an office setting or in a workplace, yeah, which is a lot.
0: It is a lot. Yeah. And so, folks, if you're sitting there, think right now, would you know what to do if your coworker went into cardiac arrest? Would you know what to do? Probably not, I would imagine.
1: Yeah. And you know, the thing is, even if you think about it, I was CPR trained and I wouldn't feel ready, but you know what? I would know what to do and get going there. And, you know, that's what the Heart Walk is about. So, you know, June 6th, we're going to be at 717 Credit Union Park in Akron. People from Stark and Summit County, we're going to be joining together to really train people, you know, the millions of people that get trained by the American Heart Association every year on CPR, to walk and, you know, educate people on that CPR and celebrate these stories of people that did save lives, you know, through CPR. And, you know, if you want to participate, and I would encourage everybody to, I hope you do, Pam.
0: Yes.
1: June 6th, go to heart.org/NEO walk, and everything you need to know about how to participate in the Heart Walk is right there for you.
0: And that makes it pretty simple. And let's see, I have a little connection with Mother Nature, so we'll put the word in to try to get that June 6th date to be good to go. But again, I think it's such a wonderful cause. And, you know, when you're talking about taking care of people you work with, that's important.
1: Yeah. And you know, I think, look, the message is we can be a nation of lifesavers. If we're all trained on CPR, you never know where you're going to be, whether you're on one of Welty's job sites, you know, whether you're here in the radio station, whether you're at home, if somebody has a cardiac incident, you're going to want to have that knowledge. And that's really what the American Heart Association is about. And that's what we're trying to get people, you know, aware of. So whether you're an individual, you can join the Heart Walk. If you are at a company or if you're a part of a labor union, a lot of those companies and labor unions are signed up and they have teams. So just ask around and you can walk with us on June 6th. You know, I have men and women that work for us that have, we're all CPR trained and have administered CPR to people on our job sites that have had, you know, unrelated to the work they're doing, they came in that morning with a condition and, you know, had a heart attack. And as a result, their lives were saved. It's so impactful. It's such an easy thing that we can do. And that's why I'm here. That's why we're talking about heart health and the Heart Walk on June 6th.
0: All right. So give us the website again where they go.
1: It is heart.org/NEO walk. That's the Northeast Ohio Walk, and that is Stark and Summit counties coming together to talk about CPR education, awareness, and heart health.
0: All right, on June 6th, mark your calendar for that. Paul, thank you so much for coming in.
1: Thank you, Pam. It's been a pleasure.

0: always thrilled when we get a chance to talk to our favorite family physician, Dr. Stan Anderson. Good morning, Dr. Stan.
1: Hey, Pam. It is great to talk to you.
0: All right. So producer Nick and I have been talking about this for like a week or so and talking about amusement parks and Cedar Point getting ready to be open. And I said that, you know, I used to love like getting on the Scrambler and all those crazy rides. Never high because I'm afraid of heights. But, you know, I tried it as an adult, like, and I was nauseous and dizzy in like 30 seconds. Why does that happen to us? It happens to us.
1: So frustrating. So part of the issue is this. The older that we get, the longer it takes for us to recuperate. Remember that in the inner ear, what's called the semicircular canals, you end up having these hollow bones, and they don't recuperate as well. So as a result, when you start to have all of that disorientation that occurs inside of our brain, as a result of that, it doesn't, it's not as good of a response because it takes much longer to recuperate. So anybody that's going to go to, as an adult, that's going to go to an amusement park this weekend, remember that you may not be able to handle the same levels of acceleration and stress that you did when you were younger, not because there's something wrong, but that is a normal facet of aging. Our brain just doesn't recover as quick. The fluid in our inner ear is going to be a little bit longer to try to recuperate. And as a result, what happens is our nausea response is significantly more intense. So I would caution anybody that says, I love it, I want to go, I got sick a couple of times, probably was just a one-off. No, it's more likely your brain is changing, your inner ear is changing, and you probably just won't be able to handle it as well.
0: Thanks. Thanks for that news. Oh, my gosh. Well, I kind of figured it was something like that. But, yeah, so I can sit and, you know, sit on the chair and eat an ice cream cone and watch everybody go on the rides.
1: And there's lots of less aggressive roller coaster rides to go on. So recommendation is enjoy yourself with the family. Realize that, yeah, other people are going to enjoy it more than you, and that's okay.
0: Yeah, that's right. All right, so let's move on to some of the things that you discovered over the last week. Let's talk about risks for young people to get colon cancer.
1: Yeah, this was a meta-analysis that we're looking at. Why is it that we've always said the older you get, you get colon cancer, but we've been starting to see people that are getting it in their early 40s and 30s, and some even in their 20s. And there are several risk factors. The number one is the more that you weigh, having the diagnosis of class 3 obesity dramatically increases your risk. If you have a family history of colon cancer, that is one of the highest risks also. And eating bad food, so ultra processed food, that's associated with a more rapid onset of colon cancer. It simply means that we should be taking care of ourselves. We should be looking at our family history. What are the things that my parents, what are the things that my siblings have had to deal with? And those are the things we need to be more careful about for ourselves. So if weight is an issue, do whatever you need to try to lose some weight, and that will lower your risk for developing colon cancer.
0: All right. And what about, speaking of losing weight, you know, the GLP-1 drugs, talk about that, what you found out there.
1: Yeah, so it's kind of interesting. The GLP-1s, so we normally think about semaglutide, which is Ozempic and Wegovy, and we talk about tirzepatide, which is Mounjaro and Zepbound. We can actually go to higher doses. So higher doses are going to be more effective. So the newest thing is, Now, Wegovy is available in a 7.2 milligram. It's a much, much higher. It used to be right around 2, 2.4. Now they're allowing 7.2. So you don't go from 0 to 60 over a quickly period of time. You gradually go. So the bottom line is, anybody that is taking one of these medicines and they feel like they have hit a plateau, talk with your healthcare provider about increasing the dose, because there are higher doses that are available and they're highly effective. And as long as you don't get the side effects. So the biggest other thing is we're seeing, if you're taking a medicine for acid reflux, and so that would be like Prilosec or Omeprazole, Protonix, one of those, and you're taking a GLP-1, your risk for nausea dramatically increases. So again, this is a new study, new finding. If you're getting symptoms, maybe the medicine you're taking to prevent the nausea is causing the nausea. So again, that's a simple discussion. Have the discussion with your healthcare provider. Maybe some adjustments would be effective. Again, that's in a small subset of people. It's not everyone. Again, it's individualized.
0: People are talking about ticks being more prevalent this season. There's stuff to watch out for, right?
1: Yeah, so actually the most common thing that happens is motor vehicle accidents. And so a lot of people will go out, they'll drink too much. So the motor vehicle accidents, you want to make sure that you designate a sober driver, use seatbelts, and build extra travel time into the weekend schedule to reduce aggressive driving, because it seems like the congestion on the roads gets so much better. A lot of people then go to a lake, they go to Lake Erie, they go up to a boat, and drowning and water accidents are huge problems. So supervise children, have them wear life jackets, and only swim in designated safe places. But if you're going to stay home, it's heat exhaustion and dehydration. So people that are basically trying to do all of the yard work and they haven't been doing much, now is my time to do it. I have the day off, and they spend way too much time. Drink lots of water. Avoid excessive alcohol or caffeine. Wear lightweight clothing, and you want to get air conditioned shelter if it gets really, really hot. So then burns are very common, because we end up having a lot more barbecues. We end up sometimes having fireworks. So keep a close eye on children around grills and open flames. And remember, even harmless sparklers burn at 1,200 degrees Fahrenheit, so it can do damage. So yeah, it's the outdoor celebrations. We end up seeing a lot more animal bites, insect bites. We oftentimes will go to wooded areas or gather in parks. And so the critical thing is, consider wearing DEET, insect repellent. Consider checking for ticks afterwards. And what you want to do is, you really want to closely supervise children around unfamiliar animals. Children don't oftentimes think about the possibility that this cat will scratch them or this strange dog will bite them. So you just want to be careful, because this is really the time when, since we're out, we're going to be exposed to everything in nature. And unless you are cautious, dramatically higher risk for any of those. As far as insect bites, again, the most important thing is wear DEET, wear light clothing, and if possible, make sure that you check your dog and check your children after they've been in the woods or in the grass for longer periods of time.
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1: Hefty.
0: Hefty slider bag. Silly with a slide. One more time now, y'all. Come on.
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9: In the year is 1979, January to be exact, and it's cold outside, really cold, with the average temperature in the U.S. at 21.9 degrees Fahrenheit. It's the coldest January since 1880.
10: The state of Ohio has agreed to pay $675,000 to the families of those who died or were injured in the Kent State shootings back in 1970.
9: And the top album is Barbra Streisand's Greatest Hits, Volume 2.
10: Yeah, it's her hit singles from 1970 up through 1978. Songs you might remember, like The Way We Were, Evergreen, and My Heart Belongs to Me.
9: Oh, and a very unusual duet with the one and only Neil Diamond, You Don't Bring Me Flowers.
11: You

0: Neil Diamond was originally involved in writing this song, and it was written for a Norman Lear TV program. Well, it never actually made it to the show because the show changed direction and it really wasn't appropriate at that point in time. So Neil Diamond took it and he recorded it as a solo for one of his albums. And then
1: Streisand heard it.
0: That's right, Streisand heard it and she loved it. So wouldn't you know it, in 78, she used it on one of her albums. So now it's a cover.
1: At this point, Flowers had never been recorded as a single, but we're talking about it as a single now. Enter Gary Guthrie, the program director at a Louisville, Kentucky radio station.
0: WAKY. I call it wacky.
1: So Guthrie, he did his own so-called mixing. He was pirating a little bit.
0: This wasn't the first time, but this one really made it big.
1: So he had mixed the two together, found out that they were using the same melodies and everything synced up, and he decided that he would play it on the station as a single, even though it was not a single. And he did it as a going away present to his wife that he was divorcing, Becky. Lo and behold, when that was played on the radio,
0: the phone started lighting up. People just absolutely loved it.
1: People going to the record stores, I'd like to buy You Don't Bring Me Flowers, and the record store saying, we don't know what you're talking about.
0: That's right, because it wasn't just played on WAKY, but other stations heard it. And the next thing you know, this was taking off, but the CBS records didn't have a penny into it because it wasn't a real song.
1: But they decided, this is pretty darn good. Let's make an official duet out of it. Now, this became very controversial later because Gary Guthrie would say, what about me? And he had to sue them.
0: That's
1: and
0: right.
1: Eventually it was settled out of court. And I'm sure he got a few bucks out of it. Probably not near as much as what he may have wanted.
0: So think about this, too. Barbara Streisand, she recorded it at her studio. Neil Diamond recorded it at his studio. They never met. This beautiful love song was sung, and they never saw each other.
1: So CBS brought them into the studio, basically just with a piano and microphones, and they did do it together.
0: And the rest is history.
1: The song was nominated for Grammys, Record of the Year, and Best Pop Vocal by a Duo or Group. They lost out to the Doobie Brothers, who we're going to be talking about in 1979 also.
0: Minute by minute. Oh, never mind.
1: This was the third number one hit for both artists. Kind of unusual that they both would be hitting number three with this great song. This Grammy nomination, which they lost out to the Doobie Brothers on both counts, it's something talked about because they would come on and perform the song during the Grammys.
0: It was their first live performance together.
1: And what a performance. Seeing them come across the stage toward each other and perform that song, looking into each other's eyes, it made you wonder if this wasn't in and of itself a love affair, which I don't think it was.
0: So I think the whole story of this song is really especially fabulous when you think about that Barbra Streisand and Neil Diamond had known each other a long time ago, back in high school. They went to the same high school together over at Erasmus High School in Brooklyn. They were in the same choir together, Larry. And here they are, how many years later, on stage?
1: She had been reluctant to do the duet with Neil Diamond. She's pretty selective in the duets that she had done. But it's interesting that she would have another number one song during the year of 1979. And this one would be done with someone that I would have never paired her with and didn't even realize that this was a song that they did together. She selected this time none other than the Queen of Disco.
0: That would be Donna Summers. And the song was No More Tears. Well, enough is enough.
1: Yeah, you hear it. Enough is enough.

0: turns out the song became a real winner for both of these ladies. Actually, it was their fourth, each of their fourth, number one hits.
1: But they never performed it again together.
0: No, they didn't. But it's also interesting to note that when it landed on each of their albums, that on the Streisand album, it was the full-length version that we know. Donna Summer added, well, and another 11 minutes to her version of this song.
1: Her versions tended to be a little bit long.
0: Yes, they did.
1: For Donna Summer, this was not her first hit as a duet in 1979, because in March, her single with the group Brooklyn Dreams with vocalist Joe Bean Esposito. This was a song known as Heaven Knows, and it would peak at number 4 in the week of March 7th.

0: so-called Bean Esposito. He's still performing with a reconstituted group from the early 60s that was known as Brooklyn Bridge, which had very good hits at that time. He replaced a guy named Johnny Maestro as the lead singer for this reconstituted Brooklyn Bridge. Some would say Johnny Maestro couldn't be replaced.
1: We might remember him from music, from movies. I was thinking the soundtracks from Flashdance, for example, with Lady, Lady, Lady, and Coming to America, Eddie Murphy. It was actually written based on a story that Eddie Murphy had written.
0: Donna Summer, real name, LaDonna Gaines. She's born in Boston. At 10, from a religious family, she's appearing in gospel groups around the city.
1: It was very common for people to be coming out of the gospel music.
0: Again and again.
1: Mm-hmm.
0: She decides to try out for the Broadway musical Hair, but instead of getting on that Broadway show, she's offered a road company production role instead in Germany.
1: Well, in Germany, it turns out she had the good fortune to begin working with two folks, Giorgio Moroder and Pete Bellotti. Moroder would, in time, be dubbed the father of disco. Her breakout song was Love to Love You Baby back in 1976. You might remember it. That was the song that lasted 16 minutes and 49 seconds.
0: Do I have to groan?
1: No, please, no. No, no groaning.
0: But her big year is 1979 with the aforementioned duets, first with Heaven Knows, and then Enough is Enough with Barbra Streisand, and number one hits Hot Stuff, Bad Girls, and MacArthur Park.
1: And this number two, Dim All the Lights, which Donna wrote herself, and in which she holds a note for 16 seconds. This woman was amazing. She was going to give it to Rod Stewart, by the way, but, you know, she changed her mind.
0: Yeah.

0: Stay tuned, folks, for more of MacArthur Park,
1: Gloria Gaynor,
0: the Doobie Brothers,
1: and Dire Straits.
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0: Yeah, I think it's really great.
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8: Don't forget the V.
0: And don't forget to follow us on Facebook. As 1978 becomes 1979, the number two song on the Billboard 100 list is MacArthur Park by Donna Summer.
8: Donna Summer, S-U-M-M-E-R, as we know her as a performer. Actually, the name was spelled S-O-M-M-E-R. That's the last name of the gentleman that she had married in Germany. And the record label, not knowing her, when her first hit came out, they had spelled her name wrong.
0: You know, they did the same thing with the Beatles with VJ Records back in 1963. They spelled it like more like Beatles on Please Please Me.
8: Yeah, so I think if you happen to have that old record, not very many sold off of the VJ label, that might be worth a ton of money today. Here's MacArthur Park.

0: The song was originally recorded by a guy named Richard Harris. He was a British actor and had just starred in the film Camelot back in 1967 when he originally sang this song.
1: The song was written by songwriter Jimmy Webb. Jimmy Webb was inspired by his relationship and his breakup with one Susie Horton, with whom he would meet for lunch in where else? MacArthur Park in Los Angeles. Webb explained that all the things in the song were things that he maintained visible memories of, from the old man playing checkers by the trees.
0: Oh, and the cake that was
1: melting.
0: Did you
1: see that?
0: Yes, and the cake that was melting in the rain.
1: I can picture that, and it's so vivid. So this was recorded in Hollywood by the famous Wrecking Crew. For Harris, the song became a number two Billboard 100, kept from number one by Herb Alpert's This Guy's in Love with You.
0: Which I think was a great song, by the way. Anyway, another version of the song won a Grammy in the Country Music Awards when Waylon Jennings sang it.
1: They won in performing it with the family group, the Kimberleys. They won Best Country Performance by a duo or a group.
0: So, and if you remember the pop group, The Association, it's interesting to note that before Harris recorded it, it had been offered to them.
1: Jimmy Webb made a lot of money as a songwriter, I'm sure. This wasn't his only hit. Remember, it was number two by two different artists. But he also wrote and composed By the Time I Get to Phoenix, Glen Campbell.
0: It's another song that was inspired by the one and only Susie Horton.
1: What a muse she was. Thank God for Susie Horton.
0: Okay, let's get away from disco for just a bit.
1: Not an easy thing to do in 1979.
0: Do you remember the Doobie Brothers? They had one of the most successful albums of the year with their Minute by Minute album, which included a single by the very same name.
1: This album would spend 5 weeks at the top of the Billboard 200 as for albums and 87 weeks on the Billboard 200 chart.
0: Now, I just want to point out there are 52 weeks in a year. This thing was on there for almost a year and a half.
1: Yeah, absolutely.

0: The Doobie Brothers. They formed in San Jose, California in 1970, and the lead vocals were handled by the founding member of the Doobies, Tom Johnston, and the group registered hits with him out front. Hits like Listen to the Music, Jesus is Just All Right, Long Train Running, and other hits.
1: So, unfortunately, by 1975, Johnston's health was really failing, and their guitarist, called Skunk Baxter, was a former member of the Steely Dan group, and he recommended adding a keyboardist vocalist by the name of Michael McDonald.
0: With their LP in 1976, with McDonald, Taking It to the Streets, Michael McDonald's voice became the band's signature sound, with hits like Taking It to the Streets, It Keeps You Running.
1: So the Doobies ended up achieving a Grammy Award for Record of the Year with their album Minute by Minute, and the song of the year was What a Fool Believes.

0: come over to McDonald's house and they would work on something together. Loggins shows up with this hook and line in mind, but not knowing really what to do with it musically.
1: But when he hears the music that McDonald's is playing, just dinking around on his piano, what he found was the perfect sound for this particular line.
0: It. That's what I've been looking for. He's knocking on the door and he hears this piano and it's this, wow, we just connected.
1: It turns out that the song that they created, that Loggins put on his album Night Watch, was absolutely wonderful. The lyrics are fantastic.
0: Loggins thought maybe he would do a single with it. What a fool believes. But when McDonald went into the studio with the Doobie Brothers and they had great production behind his voice, Loggins decided to bow out. I think your single is better. You go for it.
1: Mm-hmm.
0: What a song.
1: It's a song about these two lovers. They were together a long time ago and then they have a meeting years later and he...
0: The guy thinks we're going to rekindle this relationship.
1: Yeah, I know. But she really... was not into that.
0: And it's built around she had a place in his life.
1: Mm-hmm. So no segue, but let's move on to another disco star of 1979, Gloria Gaynor.
0: Well, before Donna Summer's smash hit Hot Stuff, Gloria had actually been crowned the queen of disco, and that was by the National Association of Discotheque Disc Jockeys. She was the star, but no longer once Donna really got rolling here. Growing up in New Jersey back in the 50s as a little girl, Gloria had been inspired and emulated the music of Frankie Lyman.
1: And the Teenagers.
0: Frankie Lyman and the Teenagers. So she's a little bit older at this time. She's well into her 20s. And her song that will really put her in the limelight is I Will Survive.
1: Now, who doesn't know I Will Survive? We all sing this at one point in time.
0: It was not well thought of when they were trying to decide what to release from Gaynor's Love Tracks album. It was considered to be the B-side as they released the single.
1: You know, they even used this in the movie called The Replacements. Do you remember that movie? It was a movie about the NFL when they went on strike, and then they brought in all these extras, and they're practicing. Can you imagine these big guys doing their steps?
0: They played this song, I think, multiple times during the movie, and I believe at the conclusion in the locker room, the Replacements were dancing to I Will Survive.
1: Gotta love it. At first I was-

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0: And the year is 1979, April 14th to be exact. So far, in the first 3.5 months of 1979, we've seen a solar eclipse on February 28th, a nuclear power plant accident at the Three Mile Island, and new names are appearing on the Billboard Top 5.
2: Dire Straits, formed in London in 1977 by Mark Knopfler, his brother David, John Ilsley, and Pick Withers. As their name implies, this is a group that hadn't made money. They weren't doing anything much to amount to a professional career. As a friend of Pick Withers said, "You guys are always in dire straits. Why don't you use that name?" They'd previously been known as the Cafe Racers. Ilsley had sent a tape of a song that Mark Knopfler had written called Sultans of Swing to a big DJ on the BBC radio, a DJ by the name of Charlie Gillette. And Ilsley had asked Charlie if they could just come and talk to him, bring a tape, and ask him for some advice.
0: Well, it turned out he didn't talk to him, but he started playing the song.
2: Yeah, he didn't have much advice, but on this Sunday program of his, without telling the Dire Straits, he put it on. And what happened?
0: The phones lit up.

0: So the song was actually written by Mark Knopfler. He was a college English professor.
1: Yeah, when the band formed, he was had still been teaching at the university. I love story songs. This has got to be one of the greatest story songs ever written. It's a parody of a band that was playing. The guys are out for a night there in South London. They're in Deptford on the outskirts of London. And it's raining and foggy, uncomfortable, and mainly they want to get in out of the weather. So they duck into this pub.
0: In the pub, they find this band playing to an audience of maybe three people.
1: Yeah, I don't know about three, but it doesn't sound like it was too much of a happening place. But the band, nevertheless, they're doing their best and they're performing. You get guys off in the corner, they're talking, everybody's paying attention to anything but the band. But Mark is definitely paying quite a bit of attention because in a word picture, he describes this less than fabulous Dixie playing Dixie. It's a beautiful word picture that totally captures the atmosphere. If you've never studied the lyrics of Sultans of Swing, it's a treat.
0: And the best line about it all is at the end of the night, at the end of the music, the guy says that we are the Sultans of Swing. It's great. On April 14th in 1979, the lineup of music was What a Fool Believes at number one. And then it was followed by I Will Survive for number two, Knock on Wood, and then the Sultans of Swing. And you were not going to believe this, a song that is so different than anything that we've talked about or listened to before. And it was done by a 37-year-old Canadian pianist whose name was Frank Mills. And he did one of the most beautiful songs I've ever heard. The name? The Music Box Dancer.

0: At the beginning of this segment, Jen mentioned a lot of new names hitting the charts. Dire Straits coming out of nowhere to hit the charts. Frank Mills with Music Box Dancer. And now another. And this one is Susie Quatro and Chris Norman are hitting the charts high with a song called Stumbling In.
1: Yes, it was a duet, another duet. This must have been the year of duets. So she was an American singer, a bass guitarist, a songwriter. Well, you know what, Larry? She was a female rocker.
0: Yeah, she even played that role on a TV program, your favorite one, Happy Days, where she was on some episodes of that back in 1979, in the year that we're talking about here. But she was inspired growing up in Detroit. She had seen Elvis on TV at the young age of 6.
1: Right, and she was no stranger to music growing up in a musical family. I think her success actually came to her when she finally moved from England to the U.S.
0: She moved to England in 71 because nothing was happening here. She had hits in 1973 and 1974, and she was big in the UK, Germany, Portugal, Australia. So we're going to call her a one-hit wonder, but only in the U.S. because overseas she had a great deal of success. A one-hit wonder would be defined as someone who has only one top 40 hit. And it goes country by country. So in Susie's case, despite being a prolific artist internationally, she only had the one top 40 hit in the U.S. Here's Stumbling In.

0: I just love her gruff voice, and I love the way that it mixes with Chris Norman's voice. He was an Englishman, you know, also a one-hit wonder in the U.S., and together, I think they just made a fantastic song. It was rated number 23 by the Billboard folks in 1979.
1: For the whole year.
0: For the whole year, yes, exactly. But it also hit number one in Canada, and number two in Australia and Germany and New Zealand. I mean, this is a song that was just fantastic. Now, there was also a new name, another new name in 1979. It then brings with it another new sound. And this was considered, well, they called it New Wave. And this was the number one hit the week of April 28th.
1: Heart of Glass.

0: This is by the group Blondie, fronted by Debbie Harry, from whom the name Blondie is derived. She had some gorgeous bleached out blonde hair. People watching her go down the street that wanted her attention would say, "Hey, Blondie." Blondie came out of the punk rock scene. This is their first breakout pop single. It's their first number one song. Three more would follow. Debbie Harry, pretty interesting. Before her singing career, she held various jobs: secretary, waitress, go-go dancer.
1: Even a Playboy bunny.
0: She was born in 1945 and grew up in New Jersey.
1: So the number two song that week in 1979 was a song called Reunited, and was sung by a group called Peaches and Herb, who was known as Herb Fame, is what he went by.
0: Number two this week, number one the following week.
1: This is a group with a really kind of an interesting background, I think, because they started way back in 1967, and they had four hits. You remember?
0: Oh, yeah. Close Your Eyes, Love is Strange.
1: Yeah.
0: Let's Fall in Love, For Your Love.
1: Oh, yeah. So it was all set up by this guy named Herb Fame, but his real name was Herb Themester. And the Peaches part of it was a woman named Francine Barber. They sang all these songs, and then he decided back in 1970, he says, okay, I'm done. I'm going to stop singing, and I'm going to become a police officer, which he did for quite a long time. But then he decided, well, you know what? I kind of liked it. I'm going to come back. So back in 1976, he started again. Well, he needed a new Peaches by then.
0: Linda Green.
1: Yes. And it turned out that over the years, there were quite a few different Peaches.
0: About eight of them.
1: Eight of them, to be exact.

0: thank you for enjoying the music of 1979 with us today. Join us next week for 1979 Part 2 featuring the Bee Gees, Earth, Wind, and Fire, Kenny Rogers, the Charlie Daniels Band, and Bob Seger and the Silver Bullet.
1: You've been listening to The Music Time Machine, the stories behind the songs. See you next time.
0: Hey, this is Larry Hackenberg.
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11: 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If you've been injured in a

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1: Hefty, hefty, hefty.
0: Hefty slider bag. 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
7: It's only a dream at first, but to a special few who make it to the Pro Football Hall of Fame, it's the ultimate honor.
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7: 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At the Pro Football Hall of Fame in Canton, Ohio. 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This message furnished by the National Football League.
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11: Stevens, we're learning more about a gunman who was killed late yesterday near the White House after trading gunfire with the Secret Service.
12: Federal law enforcement sources tell Fox News Digital the suspect was 21-year-old Nasir Best from Maryland. Best allegedly had encountered Secret Service at least twice last year and had a history of mental health issues. Court records state Best was charged in July with trying to enter a restricted area near the White House.
11: Fox's Madeline Rivera in D.C. It looks like a peace deal with Iran might be getting closer. Secretary of State Marco Rubio.
13: I believe, maybe more news coming out a little bit later today on this topic, and I'll leave it to the president to make further announcements on it. Suffice it to say that some progress has been made, significant progress, although not final progress has been made.
11: Secretary Rubio currently in India meeting with government officials there. 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

0: Stroll. Cha-cha, hefty stroll.
1: Hefty, hefty, hefty.
0: Hefty slider bag. Seal it with a slide. One more time now, y'all. Come on.
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11: Learning more about the gunman, I'm Roger Stern, Fox News. A gunman killed by Secret Service yesterday after opening fire in the White House was no stranger to the agency. Here's Fox's Madeline Rivera in Washington.
12: Federal law enforcement sources tell Fox News Digital the suspect was 21-year-old Nasir Best from Maryland. Best allegedly had encountered Secret Service at least twice last year and had a history of mental health issues. Court records state Best was charged in July with trying to enter a restricted area near the White House. Authorities say Best told them he was Jesus Christ and that he wanted to get arrested. Best was also reportedly detained by Secret Service the previous month for flagging down agents and making threats. The president saying on Truth Social, a gunman near the White House had a violent history and possible obsession with our country's most cherished structure.
11: President Trump says a peace deal between the U.S. and Iran had been largely negotiated following a call with leaders of several countries in the Middle East over the weekend, and he's winning praise from Republicans, including Indiana Congressman Marlon Stuzman.
13: President Trump's diplomacy and his ability to bring these countries together for common causes is why they're so effective right now. Iran is on an island by themselves in the Middle East, and so President Trump has a lot of leverage.
11: Stuzman on Fox and Friends Weekend. Critics say Iran has the leverage, and it has not confirmed President Trump's claim that an agreement is largely negotiated. For much of the U.S., Memorial Day weekend does not feel like the start of summer. It's cold and rainy in the Northeast and Great Lakes area. Better in the West with dry and warm weather expected. The holiday weekend has a history of fickle weather. Sometimes it can be warm and sunny. Other years, not. 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
14: Here's your AccuWeather forecast. This afternoon, expect periods of rain and a thunderstorm with a high temperature of 69. Tonight, there will be a couple of showers early on, then becoming partly cloudy with a low of 60. Tomorrow will bring considerable cloudiness and a high of 74. Tomorrow night will be clear to partly cloudy with a low of 54. By Tuesday, anticipate sun breaking through high clouds with a high of 78. With the AccuWeather forecast, I'm meteorologist Jason Caterina for News Talk 1480 WHBC.
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0: Hefty slider bag. 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One more time now, y'all. Come on.
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7: Getting more details, I'm Paul Stevens, Fox News. A man is dead after allegedly opening fire near the White House late yesterday.
8: A Secret Service spokesperson says a person came to the checkpoint near 17th Street and Pennsylvania Avenue around 6 p.m. on Saturday. And per their preliminary investigation, they say as a man walked up, he took a gun from his bag and began firing at officers. The Secret Service shot back and hit the suspect, who later died at a local hospital. A bystander was shot during the incident, but it's unclear whether they were initially hit by the suspect or during the crossfire. Several sources tell Fox News Digital the suspect was identified as 21-year-old Nazir Bess from Maryland. Bess allegedly had run-ins with the Secret Service and had a history of mental health issues.
7: That's Fox's Madeline Rivera in D.C., and President Trump was present in the White House when this happened. The president claiming a peace deal between the U.S. and Iran may be closed. This following a call with leaders of several countries in the Middle East over the weekend.
9: A regional source who has reviewed the agreement told Fox News the deal states that U.S. forces will stay in the proximity of Iran for 30 days. The source added that as part of the deal, Iran will receive oil sanctions waivers. Iran will also have frozen funds and assets released eventually worth billions of dollars. President Trump said the Strait of Hormuz will be opened shortly after. Iranian state media pushed back on that aspect of his Truth Social post, saying despite some Western media reports claiming a return of the Strait situation to pre-war conditions, what is included in the possible understanding is not a full return to the previous status, but rather the restoration of the transiting vessels to pre-war levels within 30 days.
7: Fox's Trey Ingston, Tel Aviv. The deal also reportedly includes Iran giving up its enriched uranium while the U.S. ends a blockade of Iranian ports, as well as calling for an end to fighting between Israel and Hezbollah. 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
10: Here's your AccuWeather forecast this afternoon. Expect mostly cloudy skies with a few showers and a chance of a thunderstorm. The high will reach 69 degrees. Tonight, there will be a couple of showers early on, then turning partly cloudy with a low of 60. Tomorrow will bring pleasant weather with a mix of clouds and sunshine and a high of 75. Tomorrow night will be clear to partly cloudy with a low of 54. With the AccuWeather forecast, I'm meteorologist Jason Caterina for News Talk 1480 WHBC.
11: 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We remember First Lieutenant Sharon Lane of the U.S. Army, who died in service to her country on June 8, 1969 in the Vietnam War. 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